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1: 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And people who go to California from other parts of the country, they see it. They are stunned by it. Well, there the Democrats did that. You have higher electricity bills up and down the East Coast in New England. That's not because of the utilities. That's because of the so-called climate change regulations that your states have put in place. I'll be right back.
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9: Greg Roberts Live, winner of the Outstanding Sports Operation Award from the Associated Press for the states of Virginia and West Virginia.
10: From ABC News, I'm Dave Packer. Luigi Mangione has officially pleaded guilty to two federal charges in an open court, admitting to killing UnitedHealthcare CEO Brian Thompson in December of 2024. Tears from Thompson's family inside the courtroom, but outside, says ABC's Aaron Katursky.
11: To some, Mangione became a folk hero, the face of their cause. But fewer supporters showed up, a few sobbing in the hallway. Still, as the Thompson family was rushed from the courthouse to a waiting car, chants of America loves Luigi.
10: NYPD Commissioner Jessica Tisch.
12: To those who idolize Luigi Mangione, I say this. Violence is not a cause. Murder is not a message, and a killer is certainly not a hero.
10: A tropical storm on a collision course with the 50th state.
13: Tropical storm Lala in the Pacific is barreling towards Hawaii. On the forecast track, it could become a Category 1 hurricane by Saturday morning as it approaches the Big Island. A hurricane warning is in effect.
10: ABC meteorologist Leslie Lopez in Indonesia. At least two people dead and collapsed buildings and homes after a powerful magnitude 7.7 earthquake off the coast. President Trump is denying reports that families of service members aboard the USS Abraham Lincoln are concerned for their loved ones' health and safety. The record deployment at sea now for 9 months, the president asked if that's too long.
14: No. Not nearly long enough.
10: Two American Airlines planes over Arizona, both with the same call numbers, American Flight 2482. One arriving, the other departing, a very alert air traffic controller calling the respective flights 2482. For departure and 2482 arrival, all caught by ATC.com.
15: I'm glad it all worked out there. 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
10: The FAA investigating. 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
10: President Trump is appealing his ballroom case to the U.S. Supreme Court.
19: The administration's filing takes head-on the idea embraced by an appeals court panel that the president is not the owner of the White House, but merely a tenant. The administration's petition says that would make a judge the president's de facto landlord. Two lower courts have now ruled against Trump, saying Congress must authorize the ballroom before non-security-related construction can continue. The latest order is set to

0: limited number of faculty positions, and then they get tenure. If you ever read my book, Plunder and Deceit, there's an entire chapter on it, you would know. In so many of these schools, particularly those on the higher end of the academic scale, arguably, Ivy League and Ivy League types, the faculty has an enormous say in who becomes part of the faculty. They have faculty committees that vet the people, faculty committees that vote on them. And this is what weak administrators do, or administrators of like mind do. And so you literally have Islamists hiring Islamists, Marxists hiring Marxists, which is why you can't get conservatives or people who actually support the state of Israel, actually support our country, the United States, into these positions. I'll be right back.
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10: I am

0: All right, Professor University of Chicago. This is Al Sayed's half-sister again. Cut five, go.
1: I also realize, and I think this is a lesson, this is a painful lesson that a lot of us in the Palestine Solidarity Movement have been learning, is that we don't have power. We can shift the moral authority all we want. We've won the moral question. Like, that was the imperative that we've had. Done. Check. Like, put Palestine in the national consciousness. We did it. Make people sympathetic to Palestine, teach the history, we did it. Like, now you have white boys on the north side of Chicago being like, hey man, free Palestine. I'm like, oh, okay, now did not see it coming, glad it's here. But what we don't have is power, and I think for me, the question of base building is about, I think the question that
0: power,
1: I...
0: Power, baby, power. So my half-brother's running for the Senate. We need power, baby. She never once talks up the United States of America. Not once.
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5: Christopher Gillum worked for two decades, first as a police officer in North Carolina, then as a sheriff's deputy in Florida. He was arrested in April after investigators were told that he was planning to, quote, target and kill black people at New Orleans Jazz Fest. Retired FBI Special Agent Frank Brostrom says the question before a grand jury was simple.
6: Is that enough to charge him with intent to commit a domestic terrorist act?
5: The grand jury said no in June, and Gillum was quietly released from custody. Jim Ryan, ABC News.
7: ABC News, I'm Dave Packer. Luigi Mangione has officially pleaded guilty to two federal charges, and in open court, he had admitted to killing UnitedHealthcare CEO Brian Thompson in December of 2024. Tears from Thompson's family inside the courtroom, but outside.
8: To some, Mangione became a folk hero, the face of their cause. But fewer supporters showed up, a few sobbing in the hallway. Still, as the Thompson family was rushed from the courthouse to a waiting car, chants of America loves Luigi.
7: ABC's Aaron Katursky. Tropical storm Lala on a collision course with Hawaii. It could become a Category 1 hurricane by Saturday morning. In Indonesia, at least two people dead and collapsed buildings and homes after a powerful magnitude 7.7 earthquake off the coast. The U.S. Army ordering a temporary stand down of all AH-64 Apache helicopter training flight operations pending an investigation into that deadly crash near Fort Hood, Texas. This is ABC News.
9: Weather every 30 minutes on WFIR. Tonight we'll see scattered showers and thunderstorms, otherwise mostly cloudy, with a low around 71. Saturday has a chance of showers and thunderstorms, otherwise partly sunny, with a high near 86. Chance of showers for Saturday night, mostly cloudy, with a low around 71. And Sunday has a slight chance of showers, mostly sunny and hot, with a high near 92. Weather every 30 minutes on New Star WFIR 107.3 FM. 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

0: to do that. Reagan did it like nobody ever did it before. President's been doing it, and that is less government. Unleash the productive sectors. Less taxes, less regulations, smaller federal government. The do-gooders, the ones who claim to be virtuous. C.S. Lewis talked about them. Montesquieu talked about them. Your Constitution is set up to protect us from them, whether they be pseudo-conservative socialists like or Marxist Islamists. Right.
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10: Officially pleaded guilty to two federal charges and an open court admitting to killing UnitedHealthcare CEO Brian Thompson in December of 2024. ABC Chief Investigative Correspondent Aaron Kuterski outside the courthouse.
11: Mangione's guilty plea at federal court comes just weeks before the start of his state murder trial. His attorneys are already asking a court to dismiss it, saying a second prosecution would amount to double jeopardy. This may be his shot to convince the federal judge to give him something other than life in prison when he's sentenced in December. Whatever time he ends up serving, Mangione's also signaling his preference to serve it in a federal, not a state prison that could be more crowded and more violent.
10: After all that rain in the Midwest, a swollen river overflowed its banks in Noblesville, Indiana. Homes, businesses, and roads now submerged. Longtime local Odell Brumley.
12: I've lived down here ever since 1968, and I've never seen it flood so much as it has here lately.
10: Meanwhile, thousands of homes and businesses across the Midwest remain without power. Meanwhile,
13: Tropical Storm Lala in the Pacific is barreling towards Hawaii. On the forecast track, it could become a Category 1 hurricane by Saturday morning as it approaches the Big Island. A hurricane warning is in effect. And hurricane-force gusts, dangerous surf are the biggest threat, along with 2 feet of rainfall right through the weekend.
10: ABC's Leslie Lopez. President Trump sharing his plans for the new White House ballroom as he appeals an order to halt construction. ABC's Mary Bruce.
14: The president deeply involved. New renderings showing the massive 90,000 square foot project adorned with Corinthian columns and a new detail, gold presidential seals. inside yellow marble floors and

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9: ABC News, I'm Dave Packer. Hawaii Governor Josh Green has activated the National Guard, the state closing schools, opening shelters ahead of Tropical Storm Lala. It's headed toward Hawaii and could become a Category 1 hurricane by Saturday morning. Luigi Mangione has officially pleaded guilty to 2 federal charges and in open court admitted to killing UnitedHealthcare CEO Brian Thompson in December of 2024. ABC's Aaron Katursky with what happened inside that courtroom.
10: He said, "I used a 3D printer to make part of a gun, and I equipped the gun with a silencer and magazine. Police found those items in Mancioni's backpack. He claimed he acted after years of enduring severe pain from a broken back, navigating the obstacles of the health insurance system, and witnessing similar experiences of countless others."
9: Mangione faces life in prison from the feds and is due for a New York State murder trial. The Army says it's temporarily grounding all Apache helicopters in the wake of Wednesday's fatal crash near Fort Hood in Texas. This is ABC News.
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0: In Washington State, a King County Superior Court judge ordering the online prediction market Kalshi to stop many of its operations, finding it was basically an illegal gambling operation. In Seattle, folks like Alex Lopez sided with the judge.
1: I've seen my friends lose a lot of money on stuff they weren't thinking too much about because they thought they were going to make a bunch. It's kind of like crypto, so it's basically gambling just like any of the other ones.
0: Not gambling, but commodities futures, claims Kalshi, which says it's considering all legal options. Dave Packer, ABC News.
2: I'm Deborah Valentine. Luigi Mangione pleads guilty in the fatal shooting of United Healthcare CEO. Fox's Brian Yenis has details from outside federal court in Lower Manhattan.
3: In an extraordinary moment, Luigi Mangione confessed in court to stalking, shooting, and murdering United Healthcare CEO Brian Thompson.
2: Mangione's defense lawyers are asking that state murder charges be dropped. The White House is asking the Supreme Court to allow construction of its ballroom project to continue while it appeals the lower court's order to stop the work.
4: A group of historic preservationists are suing to stop the project, arguing it needs congressional oversight. A split three-judge panel agreed, but put its ruling on hold for 2 weeks to allow for an appeal.
2: Fox's Jared Halpern reporting. Tropical storm Lala is expected to reach Hawaii Saturday as a Category 1 hurricane. 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
0: From ABC News, I'm Dave Packer. Luigi Mangione has officially pleaded guilty to two federal charges in an open court, admitting to killing United Healthcare CEO Brian Thompson in December of 2024. Tears from Thompson's family inside the courtroom, but outside, says ABC's Aaron Katursky.
7: To some, Mangione became a folk hero, the face of their cause. But fewer supporters showed up, a few sobbing in the hallway. Still, as the Thompson family was rushed from the courthouse to a waiting car, chants of America loves Luigi.
0: NYPD Commissioner Jessica Tisch.
8: To those who idolize Luigi Mangione, I say this. Violence is not a cause. Murder is not a message, and a killer is certainly not a hero.
0: A tropical storm on a collision course with the 50th state.
9: Tropical storm Lala in the Pacific is barreling towards Hawaii. On the forecast track, it could become a Category 1 hurricane by Saturday morning as it approaches the Big Island. A hurricane warning is in effect.
0: ABC meteorologist Leslie Lopez in Indonesia. At least two people dead and collapsed buildings and homes after a powerful magnitude 7.7 earthquake off the coast. President Trump is denying reports that families of service members aboard the USS Abraham Lincoln are concerned for their loved ones' health and safety. The record deployment at sea now for 9 months, the president asked if that's too long.
10: No. Not nearly long enough.
0: Two American Airlines planes over Arizona, both with the same call numbers, American Flight 2482. One arriving, the other departing, a very alert air traffic controller calling the respective flights 2482. For departure and 2482 arrival, all caught by ATC.com.
11: I'm glad it all worked out there. It could have been disastrous, but I'm glad it all worked out.
12: Yeah, same frequency and pointing right at each other. That's pretty crazy.
11: Yeah.
0: The FAA investigating. 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
0: President Trump is appealing his ballroom case to the U.S. Supreme Court.
15: The administration's filing takes head-on the idea embraced by an appeals court panel that the president is not the owner of the White House, but merely a tenant. The administration's petition says that would make a judge the president's de facto landlord. Two lower courts have now ruled against Trump, saying Congress must authorize the ballroom before non-security-related construction can continue. The latest order is set to take effect next week, unless the justices step in.
0: ABC's Stephen Portnoy. Evenflo is recalling nearly 23,000 Revolve 180 Light Max NXT infant car seats manufactured before April of 2025. Federal safety regulators say the seats might not recline, increasing the risk of an injury in a crash. A grandmother and a six-year-old in Worcester, Massachusetts, each bitten by a fox in the same neighborhood, less than 24 hours apart. Janessa Pagan-Williams says a fox bit her arm, finger, and leg.
16: After it went on my arm, it made the tissue come out because it bit really hard and went deep, deep, deep to the tissue.
0: Hours later, it bit a grandmother playing with her grandkids. Police say the fox was trapped, euthanized, and will be tested for rabies. A new degree of option at Arizona State is ruffling some feathers. The school has launched a bachelor's in content creation with courses covering on-camera presence and podcasting. Critics question the legitimacy and value, even though there are similar programs at other universities. Dave Packer, ABC News.
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9: ABC News, I'm Dave Packer. Hawaii Governor Josh Green has activated the National Guard, the state closing schools, opening shelters, and of Tropical Storm Lala. It's headed toward Hawaii and could become a Category 1 hurricane by Saturday morning. Luigi Mangione has officially pleaded guilty to two federal charges and an open court admitted to killing UnitedHealthcare CEO Brian Thompson in December of 2024. ABC's Aaron Katursky with what happened inside that courtroom.
10: He said, "I used a 3D printer to make part of a gun, and I equipped the gun with a silencer and magazine. Police found those items in Mangione's backpack. He claimed he acted after years of enduring severe pain from a broken back, navigating the obstacles of the health insurance system, and witnessing similar experiences of countless others."
9: Mangione faces life in prison from the feds and is due for a New York State murder trial. The Army says it's temporarily grounding all Apache helicopters in the wake of Wednesday's fatal crash near Fort Hood in Texas. This is ABC News.
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0: The Trump administration is asking the U.S. Supreme Court for an emergency stay of a lower court injunction that would halt substantial portions of the above-ground construction on the White House East Wing and ballroom while litigation over its legality continues. Lower courts have concluded Trump likely lacks authority to overhaul the White House without congressional approval. The injunction is set to take effect August 21st unless the justices intervene. Devin Dwyer, ABC News, the Supreme Court.
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9: ABC News, I'm Dave Packer. Luigi Mangione has officially pleaded guilty to two federal charges. And in open court, he admitted to killing UnitedHealthcare CEO Brian Thompson in December of 2024. Tears from Thompson's family inside the courtroom, but outside.
10: To some, Mangione became a folk hero, the face of their cause. But fewer supporters showed up, a few sobbing in the hallway. Still, as the Thompson family was rushed from the courthouse to a waiting car, chants of America loves Luigi.
9: ABC's Aaron Katursky. Tropical storm Lala on a collision course with Hawaii. It could become a Category 1 hurricane by Saturday morning. In Indonesia, at least two people dead and collapsed buildings and homes after a powerful magnitude 7.7 earthquake off the coast. The U.S. Army ordering a temporary stand down of all AH-64 Apache helicopter training flight operations pending an investigation into that deadly crash near Fort Hood, Texas. This is ABC News.
11: I wanted to bring my take on real coffee to the community. 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
1: News. I'm Deborah Valentine. Luigi Mangione has pled guilty to two federal charges in the killing of United Healthcare CEO Brian Thompson. Fox's Chandler Panner reports from New York.
2: The 28-year-old confessed to targeting and murdering Thompson. He read a prepared statement expressing no remorse as Thompson's wife and family sat in the courtroom for the first time.
1: Sentencing is scheduled for December 18th. Tropical storm Lala is expected to reach Hawaii's Big Island today as a hurricane. Fox Weather's Mike Seidel.
3: The Hurricane Center is officially forecasting it to become a minimal Category 1 hurricane by that time.
1: Winds of 75 miles per hour and up to 20 inches of rain is forecast for some areas. A powerful 7.7 magnitude earthquake struck off the coast of Indonesia early today, killing at least 20 people. 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
1: 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Explore the unexplained and the extraordinary every night with the legendary Coast to Coast AM with George Norrie. From paranormal phenomena and UFOs to conspiracy theories and breaking news on the fringes of reality. If it's strange, you'll hear it here. 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
2: Samsung is giving some hints about its plans for 2021. In a blog post, the company's smartphone head says some of the Galaxy Note's most well-loved features will be introduced in other phones. That likely means support for the S Pen, Samsung's answer to the stylus, and Samsung is planning to expand its line of foldable phones. Right now it offers two models, but reports say that could double next year.
3: This program has been pre-recorded.

0: And so that's what this book is about. There's like 65 different topics in here where we have written out these prayers for mornings and evenings. And it's a way to get you going again. It's like, okay, you can't find the words right now. Here are some words you can use.
1: What about the numbers? The 1111 Make-A-Wish. the angel numbers. Those are real, right?
0: Oh, God, I love angel numbers. And because the thing about angel numbers that's so amazing is for people who do not feel like their intuition is active for them, but they're very analytical, these numbers show up for us to give us messages from the angels for people who are very left-brained, very analytical, so that they can have this sort of like super easy code. And 1111 is this thing that's basically make a wish. That's why
1: it's 222 too, right? 444.
0: It's 222 is a, yeah. Each one though is a different message, because 444 is angels are with you. So each one is a different message.
1: Oh, so if you see a 444, that means that whether you believe it or not, the angels are with you right now.
0: They're trying to say, hey, look at me.
1: I like that. Okay, so we're going to take a quick break. And when we come back, there are so many calls for you. I don't almost want to give people direction. I just want to like open it up and let's see where it goes. Are you down for that? Of course you are. Let's get back to it. We're back with Radley Valentine.
2: In Washington State, a King County Superior Court judge ordering the online prediction market Kalshi to stop many of its operations, finding it was basically an illegal gambling operation. In Seattle, folks like Alex Lopez sided with the judge.
3: I've seen my friends lose a lot of money on stuff they weren't thinking too much about because they thought they were going to make a bunch. It's kind of like crypto, so it's basically gambling just like any of the other ones.
2: Not gambling, but commodities futures, claims Kalshi, which says it's considering all legal options. Dave Packer, ABC News.
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10: From ABC News, I'm Chuck Severson. Good morning. Lala should be at hurricane strength by the time it approaches Hawaii's Big Island today. This is the National Hurricane Center. ABC's Melissa Dunn is in Hilo, Hawaii.
11: Residents here are stocking up. We're seeing them getting generators to bottled water. We see it flying off the shelves. They're also filling up sandbags to protect from flooding. And Lala is expected to bring up to 15-foot waves in some spots. Now, swells ahead of the storm already have lifeguards busy. They made over 100 rescues.
10: Not only is a major storm approaching Hawaii, the Kilauea, the massive Hawaiian volcano, is erupting. Powerful magnitude 7.7 earthquake struck off the coast of Indonesia early today, killing at least 38 people, injuring over a dozen others, collapsing buildings like this one, and causing panic in a region prone to deadly quakes. There are reports of new cases of that parasitic stomach bug, the total now over 24,000 across 47 states. More than 3,000 new cases have been connected to iceberg lettuce from Mexico. ABC's Olivia Rubin.
12: Democrat Senator Elizabeth Warren.

0: Well, you forgot to empty your kid's lunchbox. Exhale. A field of lavender. Inhale. Stinky leftovers. Exhale. Watermelon in the summer. That's the power of Hefty Ultra Strong Trash Bags with Fabuloso.
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0: It's time now for In the Garden with Andre Viet. Andre Viet, a nationally known horticulturist and winner of the American Horticulture Society's Liberty Hyde Bailey Award, is ready to take your gardening calls and questions at 540-433-9782. That's 540-433-9782. We've got plenty of room for you to join us in the garden with Andre Viet.
1: Welcome to another hour of In the Garden with Andre Viet. I'm Frank Welt. Andre Viet is here to take your gardening calls and questions. And like RJ just said, you can reach us at 540-433-9782. And we're going to start this hour talking about something that, especially this time of the year, Andre, a lot of gardeners need to do, and that is spray. But it's important to know how to spray when it comes to making sure your plants are protected.
2: Absolutely. You spray for diseases. You have diseases. Then you have fungal diseases. Then you have bacterial diseases. And then you could even have insects. And then you have spider mites, which is a different class of insect. And then you have the aphids. And then you have the caterpillars. And, of course, the caterpillars, the tomato hornworm, and gypsy moth, and you get in trees, tent caterpillars, fall webworm. So it goes on and on. So plants, like people, can get sick. So you have to think about insects and disease. Now, these temperatures have been very hot. And remember, the temperatures you hear are air temperatures. They're not sun. If you're in the sun, if you're in the shade, it's probably closer to the air, the temperatures. But if you're working out in the sun and you're cutting grass out in the sun, you can add 7 degrees to what you just heard on the radio or the TV. Or on your cell phone, because the temperature they give you there is all air temperatures. So we usually try to spray in the morning with temperatures, lower 80s, 70s and 80s, or in the evening when the temperatures drop. Those are times. Also, we are in a severe drought, and we have seen people spray trees and shrubs for certain things and burn the foliage because there's no moisture in the leaves. And so it's always good if you're going to spray your vegetables with an organic spray. You absolutely want to pick, you want to make sure that your tomatoes are watered, and for late blight spray, and make sure they are watered, your garden is watered. So you can get burning of foliage if you're in a severe drought like we are. And Frank just said earlier in the program that he had 6/10 of an inch. We didn't get any. So 6/10 of an inch is, over half inch. That's pretty good. We wish we got it, but we didn't get a drop. So you have to keep that in mind. So we spray morning or evening in hot weather. If the temperatures are in the 70s, you can spray during the day. Certainly, if you were going to water rose.

roses, spray roses for insects or any aphids that you would have. A crab apple with the crab apple aphid, and that's specific to crab apples. And then we have the crepe myrtle aphid, specific to crepe myrtle. And any of the caterpillar insects like gypsy moth, tent caterpillars, tomato horn worms, you may have to spray. So if you water the ground good, then there's plenty of moisture in the plants and we're okay. Even weed killers like poison ivy and weedy vines, and wiregrass, Bermuda grass. If it's in a drought and you spray, your control with weed killers is not as good. So you usually want to, if you're going to have to spray anything like that, you want to be sure you irrigate first and, you know, put just water one night and then wait a couple of days and then go after your poison ivy and after your things. And if you were spraying broadleaf weed killers in the lawn, you would want to make sure that your lawn is watered. Thistle and dandelion and plantain and other broad leaves. So chemicals don't burn. Weed killers work better after the ground is irrigated. And so the main thing is just common sense. We hear the term all the time, common sense. You make sure you're not spraying your plants that are really in severe drought. I was going on to Stanton, and I was looking on the median strip between the two highways, and there were a Bradford pear. They looked to be the variety Aristocrat, the better variety, and they were suffering from the drought. I mean, a severe drought. So lanternfly, if we get lanternfly, on your plants, then you're really going to have a problem. And so if you have to spray, it's very important, as I just mentioned, to make sure that you irrigate first. But now if you've had a good rain, and I would say go down Ace Hardware, get yourself a rain gauge. I mean, there's no way that it's fun to know how much rain you got. And it also makes a big difference in your garden. If you have a vegetable garden, tomatoes and peppers and eggplant, squash, and you want to know how much rain you have so you don't have to water. So that makes a difference. So certainly is one thing we want to hear. I wanted to talk about about corn, sweet corn. We've been having a great market, a great time with sweet corn. I love it. The corn earworm, there are two types of insects that are major on corn earworm and corn borer. Now, the corn earworm, it's a tomato fruit worm. It also affects tomatoes and potatoes and beans and peppers and squash. So even though they call it a corn earworm, it feeds on other things. The adult moth lays its eggs on the corn silks or under the leaves and fruit. And you get, one to three per ear, and spoiling the ear end. That usually is on the ear end. And it inhibits full pollination at the tip of the corn. So this is it's a caterpillar. So it's adult moth lays eggs. So the caterpillar, just like there's a caterpillar for the monarch butterfly. There's a caterpillar for the swallowtails, with the black swallowtails and the yellow swallowtails. There's a caterpillar, which is a tomato hornworm. So, you control the caterpillars. The adult lays the egg, the moth lays the egg, and then, of course, you get a caterpillar. And you can Captain Jack's Dead Bug Brew from Bonide. You can use Bonide 8 for vegetables. The good thing about corn is when you spray the outside of the corn, you're peeling the corn. So you're not spraying the ear of corn. You peel it, you're spraying the outside. Just the outside of the corn, you're not spraying the corn after you pull the foliage off the corn itself.

0: Some people have put mineral oil on the tip of the corn ear. Some people have taken nylon, we say nylon stockings, and cut it and tie a knot and flip one nylon, and they save it year to year and flip it over the corn ear worm, so corn ear itself, so the worm can't lay the egg in on the tip of the corn. So you have to keep that in mind. So that's the corn ear worm. Then there's the corn borer. This is one of the most serious pests of corn in the United States. It also goes on corn, tomatoes, eggplant, potatoes, peppers, beans, some annuals and perennials too, but basically major crop at oil. May and June, it lays masses of eggs on the underside of the leaves. Then they chew into the tassels and ears with tiny holes. You can have usually five of these per ear, each one. And so but if you spray, you're going to control both the corn earworm and corn borer. Now, to get through a season without having any of these problems on your sweet corn, you'd be lucky. But again, the materials that we just spoke about, Captain Jack's Dead Bug Brew, their Caterpillar Killer, Bonnie's 8, and some people put a little tinfoil over the tassels. That does help on the corn earworm, but the corn borer goes all over the corn. So that's the one that you really have to make sure you spray, because in the other case, covering the tip of the corn for the corn earworm, that's okay. But with trying to corn European corn borer, you need to spray the whole corn. So we're going into a break now, and then we'll continue talking about some vegetable insects.
1: And if you've got a gardening question for Andre, call us at 540-433-9782. That's 540-433-9782. 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

0: 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We are heading to Columbia, Maryland now. That is where Bernadette is listening to us. Bernadine, I should say, is listening to us. And she's got a question about her amaryllis. Bernadine, welcome to In the Garden. Hi, Bernadine. Okay, Bernadine's not there. Maybe she is here. Bernadine, are you with us?
1: Yes, I am.
0: Okay, so go right ahead.
1: I'm in Pennsylvania, not Maryland.
0: Oh, okay. Sorry about that.
1: That's okay. Yes, I had planted an amaryllis bulb kit, and I used the pot and the soil that they gave. It grew, and it's tall. The green leaves are green, but it has never blossomed. Now, sometimes do they wait a year to blossom?
2: No, something's wrong there. I can only guess. We have a big grower here that grows millions of amaryllis, a bloom maker locally, and they're all grown in Peru. And I can tell you, in all the years that we've worked with him on amaryllis, both the waxed amaryllis, where the amaryllis are waxed, and those that are sold in bare root that go in a pot, they all have bloomed. Sometimes there's discount bulbs. I can't answer that. It may just be an odd thing that happened, because even the discount stores that have them, sometimes they mostly all bloom. So I would say the best thing you can do is... is this still in a pot?
1: Yeah.
2: Okay.
1: And I make sure it gets water. And we had plenty of water raining last night.
2: Oh, good. Good for you. I wish I had it here. I would say that the best thing I would do with that amaryllis is plant it in the garden and feed it. Because then you don't have to water it all the time. If you have a garden spot where you can plant it in the sun and mix a fertilizer with it, a good garden fertilizer, and that way you don't have to water it all the time. Then you plant it, you may water it once every 2 weeks, that's all. The amaryllis can take it dry. And then it should set a new flower bud. See, it's got to have time. So maybe the first flower bud was blind, something happened. But it's going to develop another flower bud inside it if you put it in the garden where roots could go down in the ground. Then in the fall, you're going to take it out of the garden before we get frost and bring it out and repot it. But in the garden, it's a better chance of making a new flower bud.
1: Okay, thank you very much.
2: Okay, Bernadine. Thank you for calling.
1: Have a good week. Hope you get some rain.
2: Yep, thank you.
1: Okay, you're welcome.
0: Thank you, Bernadine, for a call. Before we go to break,

0: here at the bottom of the hour. I had a call about, we were talking about, of course, deer earlier. We got a call in from a person who is having an issue with his groundhog, or not his groundhog, but groundhogs eating potato foliage. And he had a question, Andre. His question is, will that have an impact on how big the potatoes get based on the fact that some of the leaves and the foliage are gone?
1: No, I would say no, because in most cases, the groundhog is not going to eat all the foliage off the potato. However, if it did eat off all the foliage off the potato and the potato is still growing, it could affect the size of the potato. Now, he can spray with hot pepper wax, which on the potato foliage, and that is registered for vegetables, so safety there. So you're all right. And even though we're not eating the potato foliage, you spray that with that, usually they're not going to eat the foliage, which you spray it with the hot pepper wax. But at the same time, if the groundhog eats a little foliage, I wouldn't even worry about it. But if the groundhog is really eating into it and eating all the foliage off, then a hot pepper wax would be. Now, always remember, with any repellent, it has to be registered for vegetables. Some of these repellents have egg solids and other natural things that may not be registered. So always your repellent, you have to make, even though it might be, say, safe for people, mm-hmm. and safe for pets, you have to make sure if you're spraying a repellent that it can be used on vegetables.
0: Got it. All right. Hopefully that will help him. We are going to take a break. Then we'll be back to take more of your calls. You're listening to In the Garden with Andre Viette.
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0: Welcome back to In the Garden with Andre Viet. And we are going to go right back to the phones, heading to Midlothian, Virginia right now, just outside of Richmond. That's where Linda is listening to us. Linda, welcome to In the Garden.
1: Hi, Andre. First, I want to say how much I enjoy your program on Saturday mornings.
2: Usually,
1: just with my coffee cup and maybe something to eat, I'm listening to, is it 3 hours?
2: Yes, 3 hours.
1: I listen to all those hours.
2: Wonderful.
1: And I only
2: take
1: breaks when you have commercials.
2: Think that might take a break.
1: Well,
2: right?
1: The reason my question is about, well, first let me say that in the fall I had planted some new buddleias. Some of them are kind of miniature and some, I think all of them are new on the market. The butterflies are just going crazy, and they're all planted in a bed that's right outside my deck and kitchen window. My question is, are there other plants, blooming plants, I suppose, that are as attractive to butterflies as the buddleia?
2: Buddleia probably. Now, we are not getting this to mention a few points. We are not getting the butterflies here, and I just Frank lives in a short distance away, you know, about 10 miles away, and he's not getting many. He's getting some, and I'm getting some, and so we're not just getting as many as you. Butterfly bush probably is one of the top butterfly plants. In fact, you're spirited me on, so one of these weeks coming up, you're going to hear me specialize a talk on butterflies and hummingbirds and moths. Moths fly at night, beautiful to see at night, and butterflies during the day, and especially talk about one moth, the hummingbird, clear wing moth, which it looks like a hummingbird. But in any event, we're not getting that. They're probably, I've seen them on flocks. There's a whole group of plants that the butterflies grow on. So I'll do it as a opening, so where I give it more time. But anyway, I think your buddleia is going to be the best. I don't think there's anything else. Now, there are hummingbird plants, too. And some buddleia takes hummingbirds and butterflies. Not all butterfly plants will hummingbirds go to. But in any event, I'm so happy you have all those butterflies.
0: I know we've had success with cannons in the past. They, hummingbirds especially, seem to love those. So.
2: Yeah. We're going to talk about a whole group of plants, so you can have a butterfly garden, and that a butterfly garden, and like you have, and a hummingbird garden by planting some other plants. And there's shrubs like a buddleia, and then of course it's the flowers that attract butterflies. So we'll get into all of that. Thank you, dear.
0: Thank you, Linda, for your call. And we are heading next to Mount Clinton, Virginia. That is where Kim is listening to us. Go right ahead, Kim. You are in the garden.
3: Good morning, Andre.
2: Hi.
3: I have two big box store hydrangea plants that bud but do not bloom.
2: Yeah, and that's always going to be a problem. Because, unfortunately, because these are, they get killed back in the winter, and the only way they bloom well is when they don't get killed back much, the stems. But in most winters, the stems kill back to the ground, and the new stems come up and don't bloom. Now, there's some new varieties. Endless Summer was the first in the group, which the shoots that grew up from Endless Summer and the other varieties of Endless Summer would flower. But the shoots that come up once the blue hydrangeas kill to the ground, the new shoots don't flower well. Now, some people take the time to wrap them in the fall, like in December, they'll go and put straw

0: around and fill the whole hydrangea with straw and then tie it. And they put a burlap around it and tie it. This helps the plant not being killed in the winter. Then in the spring, they take the burlap off and they will take the straw out. You can use oak leaves. You don't use maple leaves. Oak leaves stay crunchy, so oak leaves are good. You could put goat leaves and then that. If you want to go to that trouble, you can get it to bloom. Otherwise, it's going to be hit or miss on the winter and whether it's going to bloom.
1: Okay.
0: So I think that's basically the story, unfortunately.
1: Okay. Thank you so much.
0: Hey. Thank you for calling.
2: Thank you for calling In the Garden. If you've got a gardening question, you can reach us Saturday mornings between 8 and 11 a.m. Eastern Time by calling 540-433-9782. That's 540-433-9782. We started the hour, Andre, talking about spraying and the importance of making sure that you're covering the whole leaf is an important thing. And also being sure to make sure that you're not hitting the spray on things that bees, butterflies, and things like that, beneficial insects, might be interested in.
0: Yeah, that's always been a problem because I guess the best way, beneficial chemicals to be sprayed on vegetables kill bugs and kill good bugs, beneficial, and bad bugs. So in other words, just because it's organic and just because you can spray it on vegetables and some organics like that one from Deris root, some of the organics on a fish pond will kill fish, even though it's organic. Mm-hmm. So it's not as simple a story, and we probably should talk a little bit more about that. You really have to be careful. It's quite a science with beneficial insects. And I remember going to Norfolk Botanical Garden and the director who I went to Cornell with was taking me around, and he came upon, and I can't remember if it was parsley or, but anyway, all the monarch butterfly caterpillars were killed. And he said to the director of the butterfly garden, the site gardener who took care of that, "What, didn't I tell you can't spray? You're killing all the moths." He said, I didn't spray them at all. "What do you mean?" "Well, it was a beneficial wasp. The wasps killed the caterpillar. And so he didn't spray them, but the monarch butterfly caterpillars were dead."
2: Yeah, you need to be careful. We're going back to the phones now.
0: Okay.
2: Heading to Stanton, Virginia. That's where Tim is listening to us. Tim, welcome to In the Garden.
3: Good morning. I have a follow-up on the hydrangea question, and I wanted to recommend a couple varieties that work real good in the Shenandoah Valley.
0: Good.
3: And the Endless Summer is one, and the ones that work really well are the Bloomstruck and Summer Crush. Those two varieties are great. And then go with Proven Winners, and the variety is the Serrata, Hydrangea Serrata, the mountain hydrangea, and they bloom consistently even with rough winters like we just had.
0: Yeah, and these are the blue, the mop head blues you're talking about?
3: Yes.
0: Okay,
3: very good. The Serrata, Hydrangea Serrata is a lace cap. It's a lace cap, and then the Endless Summer ones are the mop head.
0: Yep. Oh, that's great. Thanks for that.
3: Definitely the Hydrangea Serrata is a really good variety.
0: Yeah, and so okay. I think, yeah, that's wonderful. Good. Thank you for that. That'll help all our listeners. Thank you so much, Tim.
3: All right, you're welcome.
0: Bye-bye.
2: Thanks for your call. We are going to take a break. When we come back, we'll be talking more about spraying and some other things here in the garden. If you'd like to join us with your question for Andre, you can call us at 540-433-9782. That's 540-433-9782. 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

0: 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We've been talking about spraying, Andre. And another thing that you wanted to talk about was a little bit more specific, and that is some of the insects that you need to watch out for this time of the year getting on your vegetables.
1: Absolutely, and there's so many that we have to worry about. And it is a time that you really need to look. And usually if you come out earlier, you're better off with certain of these and get them before you get them. Now, of course, insects you can spray when you have the insect,

0: you can spray. Diseases, once you have the disease, it's too late. In other words, it's gotten into your plants, and it's really too late. So there are different diseases that we think about. Now, there's vegetables that we worry about. Late blight, you may already be hit with late blight on tomatoes, but that's one we look at this particular time of year. Now, ladybugs are really pretty little bugs. Some have two spots on the back. There's different species, of course. And some ladybugs eat scale insects and aphids. They're very beneficial. We had the term beneficial before. But then there's the bean ladybug, very destructive of beans. So some ladybugs are destructive and some ladybugs are bad on beans. Most of the times if you have ladybugs on beans, they're not the good beneficial ladybugs. So you need to look. July and August are your months we look for it. And the ladybugs on beans are about a third of an inch long. They have pale yellow and copper with like 14 or 16 black spots on the back. That's how you know that's the one you worry about. The females lay eggs in clusters. Sometimes it's 40 or more eggs and on the undersides of the leaves. And so you want to make sure if you spray with the new 7, Bonide's 8. You can go, you can try the neem group of insect control because the neem repels and you get some control. And Bonide makes a beetle killer too. So the main thing you always worry about with chemicals, of course, is to make sure that your chemical is registered for vegetables. That's the big thing. There are many other insects we worry about, lace bug on azaleas and rhododendrons, and of course, the emerald ash borer we're going to talk about also in the future. All our ash trees are dying. And so some insects and diseases are bad on plants, but don't kill the plant completely. But emerald ash borer did. And so there are different insects. So basically, the message to give you today is inspect your vegetables, see if you have any insects. If you have diseases starting, you want to make sure you spray with a registered chemical that is for vegetables. Now, the fungus you have to prevent, you really have to get out there earlier on the diseases. Registered vegetables, fungenil, which is an older chemical but does work very well. I can't quite remember the other name for it, but it's fungenil is the Bonide's name. So that's very, very good. But what you have to always remember, you have to make... Now, mancozeb can be used on vegetables, and it controls downy mildew and a lot of blight, and that's one that can be used. That's very effective for rust diseases on vegetables. So certainly you can look there. The other one, the copper fungicide, that also is registered for vegetables, for fungus. You want to get that out there early before you get the disease to hit your vegetables. And it depends, you know. Some people just have a few tomatoes, and other people have much more. They have corn and beans and many other things. And then, of course, there's some chemicals that have formulations that have both disease and insect control in one spray. So you kill caterpillars and you kill aphids and whitefly and disease all in one. But the main thing always is on vegetables that you spray a registered chemical that can be used on vegetables. Now, if you're talking about fruit trees, we try to get our sprays down early. And if you run a good spray schedule on your fruit trees, you're not going to have any chemicals on the apples, especially, we'll talk about apples, when you pick them. So you stop spraying for insects and disease when you're about 2 to 3 weeks before you pick. Then you just leave them alone. You've controlled the disease. You controlled the insects. You're going to be fine. Just let them develop further, and then you can pick your crop. But the big question is it a fruit tree? Is it a fruit tree spray? Is it registered? And what does it control? And so you have to make sure for fruit trees. Now, Bonide makes Fruit Tree and Plant Guard. That is one that is could very good material it on fruit trees, both insects and disease. So it's called Fruit Tree and Plant Guard, and it controls aphids, Japanese beetles, leafhoppers, all kinds of powdery mildew, apple scab, all kinds of things.
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0: Can't get to her rental property. Her son Elliot has been kayaking down the street to check on it and work on getting some of that water out.
1: I'm sure everything in there is going to be ruined.
0: Some parts of the Midwest got more than a foot of rain this week, and unfortunately, many areas are bracing for even more as we head into the weekend.
2: Magnitude 7.7 earthquake struck off the coast of Indonesia early today, killing at least 38 people, injuring over a dozen others, and collapsing buildings like this one. An oil tanker owned by Abu Dhabi's government was attacked today in the Strait of Hormuz, says state media. Iran-backed Houthi rebels attacked a Red Sea port. In southern Lebanon, 7 people killed in an Israeli air attack. 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
16: Hey, glad to be here, Bruce. When you were talking, I wrote down a kind of a slogan in 2 different ways. Don't be scared, be prepared.
3: Oh, I like it.
16: Yeah.
3: I like it. Yeah.
16: Or another one, be prepared so you don't get scared.
3: Well, you know, the old scout motto, boys and girl scouts, be prepared.
16: Be prepared.
3: We
16: yes,
3: should,
16: sir.
3: We should live by the scout yes, motto. Sir. All right. Let's talk about, I want to start with Social Security because it's been in the news a yeah. lot lately. According to some of the reports that have been released, this benefit has lost 20% of its buying power in the last 15 to 16 years. Mm-hmm. And that's even with cost of living adjustments. You know, obviously coming out of COVID when interest rates ramped up, we were in the 9% range on cost of living, and or was it 8.7, I guess, pretty close to 9. You know, this year it's 2.8. But let's talk about why this can be such a serious problem for retirees.
16: Well, this is one of the things that people don't think about. They just think about stocks, bonds, mutual funds. They watch, you know, they go on their cell phone and they watch their account values go up and go down, right? Really, you need to be looking ahead and understanding the income part. Retirement's all about income. It's not just about your account values going up and down. It's about how much income you get. every year an increasing income, growth of income, without running out of money. So when your check, your money, buys less every year, your retirement budget gets tighter. You have less to spend. We've always heard that inflation's the invisible enemy, and now we're finally feeling it. You know, for most of the 2000s, 2010s, inflation was minimal. I remember I would talk about inflation and people were like, yeah, we know inflation. And I'm like, well, if you think back to the 70s, you should remember inflation, but it wasn't a problem. As you were talking about the COLA adjustments or cost of living adjustments, they adjust with inflation, but they don't keep up with healthcare inflation. So healthcare inflation, was it average 6-7% per year, Bruce? Something like that. So the past 10 years, the consumer price index or inflation or the COLA increases that we've had have averaged around 3-3.2%. And medical expenses, their inflationary rate, have been a lot higher. So we're getting a bump with their Social Security, which is awesome. I mean, one of the best things we can do, but it's less than where medical expenses are. So what happens is over time, the difference between our buying power and the medical cost keep getting larger and larger and larger between the two. So the main thing we need to understand with Social Security, it was, listen, folks, it was never, ever designed to cover every expense. People think that now. It was designed only to pay for about a third of our retirement expenses.
3: Supplement.
16: And really, the whole thing is to don't be scared, be prepared to build a plan that doesn't depend on Social Security alone. You know, you don't want to live off the whims of Wall Street. You don't want to live off the ebb and flow of Social Security. Is it here? Is it not? You need to have a plan, and I recommend having a plan that gets you income that's independent of Social Security in case something negative happens with it.
3: Again, it's 800-563-8360 to reach out to Patrick and the Ayers financial team right here in Roanoke. Now, this next stat, Patrick, is one that people have to, I mean, this is real. The news, and this this news that we dug up for today's show, we researched for today's show, is from Yahoo Finance. Social Security's trust fund projected to run short, and if lawmakers do nothing, I want to let that sit for a second, because obviously they have done nothing on this subject for a long time.
16: They've kicked the can down the road.
3: Oh my gosh, that doesn't even resemble a can anymore. Anyway, the automatic benefit that you get, that Social Security, could be cut by 19% in 2034 if Congress doesn't act. And if you've got to, you know, fill a gap, and now all of a sudden it's 19% bigger, guess what? You're taking more of your money to make up the gap. How do retirees react to this?
16: Really, you shouldn't panic, because you should have a plan for it, as plan for it as though future benefits may be lower. Okay, when we do our retirement plans, we're very conservative. Let's say that happens. Let's put that in their plan and see if we run out. That's important. So financial plan, basically, you've got a lot of inputs and it just shows you, is there a red line? If there's a red line that shows you when you run out of money, and if that's a good thing to understand, if you have one, so you can fix it, so you can know when to retire or when you can't retire. So go ahead and factor that in as though it's not there. A strong retirement strategy will stress test your income. And that's why this process of being prepared is so important. And the more income sources that you can control can help reduce the damage shortfall, or, you know, like you said, being cut by what, 19-20% can have the effect that it can have on you. And flexibility now can help give you a lot more choices later on. And I want to tell you something here. They can fix this. We've talked about this. It was like last year or so. There's a couple main ways they can fix Social Security, period. They can take off the caps on the amount that is taxable to Medicare. See, Medicare is uncapped, but Social Security tax is, with your paycheck, it has a cap to it. So if they uncapped it, that would make a huge difference. If they increased us paying in 1% more and the employer paying another 1% in more, that makes it solve it to like 2090. something can be done. They just have to stop kicking the can down the road.
3: Oh, yeah. I think also raising the age back to 65 for those born after 1980 or something like that would help. I mean, there's all kinds of ways they can help. They just got to do it. Now, you mentioned the next hard truth is healthcare, Patrick. Retirees may need hundreds of thousands of dollars out of their own pocket for healthcare costs over the course of a retirement. How do you help people prepare for this reality?
16: There's that word again, brother. Prepare.
3: Yes.
16: Prepare. Healthcare costs should be one of your largest expenses. You may be in great health, but I'm telling you, it can go from left to right like that. I've been doing this for a long time, and it needs to be evaluated and create a plan for it. This is one of the biggest things that's missed in most plans. 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
3: Yeah, you can go to ayersfinancial.com. 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Folks, if you're just tuning in, we're talking about some of the hard financial truths that face us right now as we prepare for retirement. Here's another one, Patrick. Yeah, that old 4% rule, William Bingham came up with it in the 90s, and some people want to still live by it. Now, research shows it's the 3.7% rule. So what's your reaction to that?
16: Listen, I know a guy that graduated from Salem, and his last name starts with an S, and his Facebook picture is the Salem S. I mean, he's still stuck in the 80s and 90s, okay? Understand, you know, that 3.7%, it's still too high. They reran the numbers and brought it up to now and dealt with all the 2000s, and it became a lot less. Now, going from 4% to 3.7 sounds like a small difference, but that can mean thousands and thousands of dollars a year, okay? You really don't want to rely on a rule of thumb. You need a customized strategy. The 4% rule, remember this, it was trying to solve for the percentage, what percentage can we take out of our monies over a 30-year period, have our money last for 30 years, but having a 90% chance of it not running out and lasting for 30 years. Now, from the get-go, I don't agree with this. I don't want a 90% chance of running out of money. I want a 100% chance of not running out of money. So I don't know what they were thinking in the first place, but that's the rule of thumb. It's okay. You need to have it specifically tailored for you and what you need for your family.
3: Yeah, and let's, again, talk about why relying on outdated data, outdated rules is so dangerous.
16: It's simple. It's not 1980 or 1990 anymore. Now, I know the ladies' jeans that used to be kind of high up on the waist are back in style, and I think acid wash jeans have come back in a little bit, but a lot of things have changed. Retirement lasts longer, costs more. There's bigger market swings, and what worked for retirees may not work for someone retiring today. We're living a lot longer, and we need to spread things out even further. Even a solid nest egg can come under pressure if your assumptions are off. And I see this all the time. Modern retirement planning isn't the same that it used to be. I had a mentor that once taught me, this is about 30 years ago, what worked for your parents or grandparents probably won't work for you. You see, they retired at 65, and on average, Bruce, they passed away at age 71 or 72. So Social Security, CDs, and the pensions that they had, that took care of everything. I mean, everything. But it's no longer like that. Statistics show that this last generation, okay, the youngins, could possibly, get this, Bruce, live more years in retirement than they actually worked. So for those of you out there listening right now, you know, it's important to have a plan to make sure that you don't run out of money, period.
3: Yeah, and the way you do that is put together that plan. Be prepared. Don't get scared. Be prepared.
16: There we go.
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3: 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The phone number, 800-563-8360. Patrick, you know, it can feel a little like we're going to assimilate it to a tightrope, and think of it that you look down and there's no net under you, no safety net to catch you. Mm. That's what it can be like in retirement if you don't have a plan. So let's talk about how retirees are supposed to navigate all of the potential pitfalls that lie on that tightrope.
16: As you spoke about inflation, all right, we need to understand inflation and what type of effect that it has on your money. It doesn't stop. It erodes your purchasing power. That's the invisible enemy. Really, you need to have a plan for this, a written comprehensive plan. Now, that's part of it. When we're talking about inflation and looking at investments, okay, people think, oh, I can just invest properly to overcome inflation. That's great. But things can go from left to right. Retirement, you only want to retire one time. I remember someone back in 2008 came to see us. They worked with Lowe's. They had saved for 40 years. Their stock price went down 70%, 60 or 70%. And they said that this past 6 months have wiped out like 20 to 30 years of them working. You know, so it's dealing with it and investing. It's kind of like the Goldilocks story. One bowl's too hot, one's too cold, and you need the one that's just right. And when we're dealing with risk, if you have too much risk, you can have, when we're equating it to that investing, you can have too much risk or too little risk. And a proper plan that finds the proper balance point for you in going into the future. The problem is that we think it's all about accumulation. And 20, 30, 40 years, while you talk about building your nest egg, we get used to investing, buying. That's the path that we've created. And if you walk into many brokerage firms, they'll give you what you want. They'll load you up with the

0: purchasing power. I was doing some research for today's topics, and I talked about inflation, and it's like inflation is the biggest leak that there is. So inflation just makes you drip, drip, drip your money away and further reduces you with keeping up with purchasing power. So retirees are stuck in this trap, too scared to invest and too scared not to. And the balance always lies somewhere in the middle. And the real tragedy is that this choice is actually a false choice. There are better options. And you had said earlier that they were walking on a tightrope without a safety net.
1: Right.
0: Well, look, we need to have a defense. We could have talked about offense versus defense instead of too hot and too cold. I recommend having a defense and a safety net. And there are many, many options out there we work with on a daily basis that you may never have heard of before that could be possibly very, very beneficial to what you're doing and give you that safety, give you that peace of mind that, hey, if I fall off, I get a safety net underneath me.
1: 800-563-8360 if you want to reach out to Patrick and the AIRS financial team. And Patrick, that can feel, you know, frightening because it feels like you're damned if you do or damned if you don't. Yes. You know, what happens to someone who's already retired and the market takes a 30% drop over the course of a week? And now, you know, they've been pulling out some money, a little at a time to live mm-hmm. on. But now all of a sudden you're losing buying power and 30% is real.
0: Sure. That's called, you know, when you're putting money into a retirement account, that's called dollar cost averaging if you put in money every month. Well, on the flip side, when you're taking money out, it's an entire different ball game. And the things that work for you putting in money will come back and are the opposite. They're bad for you. Taking it out is called reverse dollar cost averaging. And if you're taking money out when the market's down and you have inflation, that's a double whammy effect. You still need to pay your bills, so you're forced to sell shares at the worst possible time. This is when you just have all offense. You drank the Kool-Aid for 30 years and you don't realize, hey, let's get off the Kool-Aid. Let's get over to something else. Maybe go to some milk, all right?
1: Get a little water once in a while.
0: Absolutely. You're selling low, locking in permanent losses. Your portfolio never fully recovers. And this is what we call sequence of return risks. If you lose too much money in that retirement red zone 5 or 10 years before or 5 or 10 years after retirement, it can be devastating. And look, a 30% drop at age 45, well, you can come back from that. But the same drop at, let's say, I don't know, 67, 68, that can derail everything, and I've seen it happen before, and I don't want that to happen to you. It's the double whammy effect, and it can wreak havoc on your retirement. Now, Bruce, we talked about my friend Mike before. Mike, yep. He's in the Texas area, in the Austin area. And this is an exact story I have of him that happened to his parents, and he does what I do because of this. Actually, it was his grandparents. They met after World War II. They were both school teachers. Every time that they had some extra money, they would go into town and go to a brokerage firm and buy some stocks that paid dividends. And over time, they grew a portfolio to $300,000 in the late 60s. And just think about how much money that was back then. And their dream was to buy a lake house. They lived in the Michigan area. And they wanted to buy a lake house and have the family come to it and have all the kids and grandkids and, you know, have it kind of like a homestead, pass it along to the generations as their meeting place for their family. And what they did is they made this money. They bought it. They used the growth from the portfolio to make the payments on it. But in 73 and 74, this thing called the oil crisis happened. A big recession happened. Markets were down close to half. And Bruce, do you remember waiting in line to buy gas back then?
1: Oh, yeah. I wasn't buying it, but I remember being in the car with my folks.
0: Yeah. And I remember one time we were in line, and guess what? They ran out of gas. So I'm like, what do you do? Push your car to the next gas station? So, and look, that's what happened. We had a major pullback, but at the same time, we had double-digit inflation, so they had to take out more and more money to keep paying the bills and the house note. A few years later, they ran out of money and actually had to sell the property. And that's a tragic thing. It was for their family. And his grandfather, he actually passed away almost a year to the date of them selling the property. And when they sold it, my friend told me that his dad told him later on that his grandfather, he was a broken man because of that. He got to get his dream, but you know what? The whims of Wall Street, the stock market, just daggone took it away. And look, I tell you this because it's important to learn from history. And there's a lot of things going on right now that happen

0: exactly back then. Just think about it. Higher oil. Who were we having problems with in the 70s with? The freaking Iranians. I remember them, the Iranian hostages. I still have that ingrained in my mind right now. Mm-hmm. History repeats itself. You must learn from history, and you must have a defense. And the problem with them is they just had a one-sided plan of offense. And look, you fumble the ball, you might be able to win the games, but we know that defense wins not only games, but championships. So let us help you. If that's where you are, that's the gravity of it. We don't want to scare you, but we want to make sure that you're scared enough to be prepared for the future if this happens.
1: No kidding. 800-563-8360 right here in Roanoke. Patrick would love to help you. Again, if you're around the area, he's a proud Hokie. He went to Virginia Tech, but he came back to his hometown to help people get into and through retirement. 800-563-8360. Patrick, there is a massive difference between building wealth and preserving
0: wealth. Yeah.
1: Let's talk about why some professional advisors, they're really focused on one thing: grow your money, and that's it.
0: And they're perfect at that time of your life. There can be a disconnect between how Wall Street and you define success and risk. Some brokers, they want you to think, did I beat the S&P? We're always measuring to the S&P. You may not want to have all that risk. That's how they keep scoring. And I see them as accumulation advisors who primarily deal with risk investments and people that have long time horizons. 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They should be called growth advisors, okay? They might be the right advisor for you at that part of your time, but when you're getting ready to retire, you need a different set of investment vehicles for a different part of your life. You need to have that defense. 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
1: 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I want to talk about something I think that is interesting, Patrick. You mentioned there are ways to boost retirement income without taking all the risk in the market. Now, a lot of people are sitting there going, yeah, that's too good to be true. Let's talk about what we're talking about. And you mentioned there are ways to boost our retirement income without taking on more risk. What are we talking about here?
0: Think of your nest egg and your retirement accounts as a bucket. So let's say that you've got a bucket that's a 10-inch bucket, but you have a few 1-inch holes in the bottom of it. All right? So what happens? Drip, drip, drip, drip. Now, you lose your money that way. We're going to talk about the difference between the wealthy and the average at the end of this segment here. I'm going to sum it up with that, okay? But I want you to know that the media talks about the two biggest leaks, just two of them, and they say unnecessary taxes and excessive fees. And I totally agree with that those are risks, but I differ with this. I think the two biggest leaks out there are, number one, unnecessary taxes. Because if you pay 30, 40% of your money out in taxes, that's a biggie right there, folks. Ooh. Not only that, on the scale of it, I substitute excessive fees with huge stock market losses. Let's just say that you pay, I don't know, 1 or 2% in fees, or more than you should, hypothetically. Well, 1 or 2%, that's a drop in the bucket compared to a 50% market loss or 30 or 40% taxes on retirement plans. So don't get me wrong, excessive fees are a major problem, but I think they're third in line. Another thing is reducing your exposure tax-wise so you don't step on your own foot. You have a plan to keep you from paying tax on your Social Security a second time. Planning is the main word here. Understanding that you might pay tax a second time on your Social Security and knowing that's the route that can happen, but putting a plan to take a detour to try to head that off. The beautiful thing is that one way to be more efficient is not to pour more water in the bucket, Bruce, but to plug up the holes. Mm-hmm. Plugging these leaks require zero additional market risk, just like you said. And that's how important this is.
1: Yeah, and it's important. And also, at the same time, Patrick, a little stunning. You know, we've got taxes eating away at one end of the funnel and fees eating at the other end of the funnel. What about the income side of things? Because we gotta find some of that.
0: I remember watching, it was a Star Wars movie. It was a great one, folks. If you all haven't seen, like, there's a series called The Mandalorian.
1: Oh, yeah.
0: This is when, like, one of the little Yodas is a little baby and his name's Grogu. Oh, my gosh. The grandkids would love that. There's very little cursing at all in this show, which is great compared to what you see out there now. And so what would happen is, so Grogu was in the middle. The Mandalorian was holding him because he was like Yoda, but like an infant. And you had people from the left of him trying to get at him, people at the right of him trying to get at him and to get to Yoga and the kid's name or his name's Grogu. Listen, when you get off here, go on your phone and look at Grogu. I mean, just the cutest little thing. He's so ugly, he's cute, okay? But what happens is Mandalorian, he's got this jetpack and they're up in the air and people are fighting him from the left and the right. But guess what? His jetpack goes out and he just falls. So you're talking about, you know, taxes on one side and fees on the other side. And then the stock market falling out from the bottom of you can be just like that there. So, and there's that. But then, Bruce, you hit the nail on the head. When we go to the income side of things, that's what we're dealing about, growth in the stock market while we're working. But look, it's all about income at that time. Now you're taking money out of your accounts. So you're taking, like, as example, fuel out of that jetpack. So you can run out of fuel, you hit bottom and lose the kid in this example. So that's the income side. And earlier you had mentioned, and we had talked about Social Security. Yeah. Many people think it's just a simple decision of when to file and when to take it out. This is another thing that can be a detractor, taking Social Security at the wrong time. It's not just another check. It is, for most of my clients, the most valuable asset that we own, because just think about it. It increases with inflation. It's predictable, inflation adjusted, that doesn't bounce around with the stock market. The more essential expenses you can cover with guaranteed income, this is the beauty, is if you've got your essential expenses covered by guaranteed income, that's less pressure

0: in your investment portfolio to have to take things out so you can allow it to continue to grow, so you can spread it over more years in retirement and hope not run out of money. Many people mistakenly believe that delaying benefits is the only way to get more. There's tax planning is a huge way because up to 85% of your benefits themselves can and very well may be taxed a second time. And having a tax plan in place, as long as other things we talked about to start off with, can help to keep more of your money without extra risk so you have more of it yourself. And so it's not always about timing. Sometimes people say we take it when we're 70. Some people say you take it when we're 62. The actual time is really in the middle. We sit down and we help you with that. So if you haven't had someone help you with properly timing your Social Security, figuring out when the best time is for you and your spouse and how to integrate that, look, we got a great program. I'd love to sit down with you and help you make more money and at the same time keep more money from taxes with a tax plan involved.
1: Yeah, tax planning, it is key. Now let's talk about fees, Patrick. I think people don't always understand them. They also don't understand what fees are inside maybe of their own work plan 401k. And I think it's something that, you know, they need to dig into. So, you know, when you see a 1.5% or a 2% fee, in relativity, it sounds small, right? Now, that's insignificant. I won't worry about that. But let's talk about that it can be not a tiny thing because it compounds over time.
0: One of the things we look at in evaluate, we've got like five major reports or ways to look at and stress test what you're currently doing. So if we get together one-on-one, it's like sitting around the table. I'm just going to see how I can help you. And it might be one or two different ways we can help you save money in taxes. That's a game changer right there. And fees, that can be a game changer in itself. So if you haven't had your investments analyzed to see how much money you're paying in fees and taxes, that's huge. You say 1.5 or 2%. All right. What I want to tell you is that I normally see people paying 1 or 2% more in fees than they should. Okay. Let's picture this. Let's say that someone has a $1 million portfolio and they're paying more than they should. Let's say they're paying 2% in annual fees, more than what they should. Okay. Look, when I see it, the less you pay in fees, the more that you make in your investments. That money comes to you. Now, for me, when you make more money, we make more money. So having your fees dialed in is intricate to our planning, okay? Now, let's just say someone's following that old school 4% withdrawal rule that needs to be way updated, but they're following that old school rule. Now, 4% of $1 million is $40,000 in income a year. Now, let's say that we could reduce your fees by 2%. Cut them in half as an example. Let's say we could reduce your fees by 2%. Okay. Now, 2% of $1 million is $20,000.
1: Right.
0: So half of what you're taking out is being drained in extra fees year after year. Over 20, 30 years, those small percentages could potentially amount to a significant amount of money. Just think, Bruce, let's say that we were working with a client and we could help them save, we could cut their fees down and save them $20,000 a year. Now, let's say they're in their 60s, huge chance that one of the two of them will live another 20 years.
1: Right.
0: So let's do the math. 20 years times $20,000 equals an additional $400,000 in their pockets. That is significant. Many people have no idea what they're actually paying in fees because they're not apparent. There's a lot of hidden fees that are inside of there. And if you have no idea how much you're paying in fees, it can be really eye-opening. You need to have this analyzed and see how much you could be saving. We'd love to help you with that.
1: Again, go to the website, ayersfinancial.com. 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So if someone gets it right, Patrick, they're reducing how much they need to pull from their portfolio, and that gives their investments a better chance of lasting, if I'm getting it correct.
0: Absolutely. Every dollar of predictable income is one less dollar you need to pull out from investments. If the concept is what we call flooring your expenses with guaranteed income sources. So when your essential expenses are covered by Social Security, pensions, income annuities, market volatility becomes a lot more manageable. You don't worry about it. Now your portfolio can focus on discretionary spending and legacy goals without this panic. And this is how you can help get off the tightrope, building a floor underneath of you.
1: Yeah, I don't want to be on tightrope. I'm already, that's scary in and of itself. All right, so for somebody listening to us right now, and they want to figure out, are they on solid ground? Are they in danger? Are they on that tightrope? Am I paying too much in fees? What's the first step you want them to take?
0: Give us a call at 800-563-8360. You'll probably end up leaving a message because it's the weekend and my staff will reach out with you on Monday. And you know, maybe they can help you just by answering some questions over the phone. And that might be good, but it really starts with us, you know, calling you, seeing what's going on and sending you out some information along with some instructions of things to bring in when we get together one-on-one. Maybe we can save you money in taxes, reduce fees, help put flooring under your portfolio to reduce the stress on it. And I wouldn't know until we sit down and review with you. And I want to share one last thing with you. This is what I want to wrap up this segment with. Look, the difference between the wealthy and the average, the wealthy don't necessarily make more money, all right? They keep more money. Perfect example. Let's just say that someone, the wealthy person that has financial planning and tax planning already happening for them, they make 10%. Okay. And they pay zero in taxes. They keep the full 10%. All right. Now let's say another person that doesn't have this level of planning that should, but doesn't, let's say they invest the exact same money in the exact same mutual fund on the exact same date as the other person. They make 10, but they pay 2% out in taxes. All right. They don't have a tax strategy. Now they get to keep 8. So if they learn what the other person did that put a tax plan in, now their return went from 8 back to 10. They increase their income by 25% without increasing risk one iota. That's what we want to do for you. Give us a call.
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1: 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During this portion of the program, we always do, we shake it up. We have a mailbag where we answer listener questions. We do top five lists. We'll play trivia from time to time on all things taxes to inflation to Social Security to Medicare. Today, I'm going to see if Patrick can guess what year am I, and we'll relate it back to retirement income planning, I promise, but we're going to have some fun.
0: Hey, let me introduce you like old school Johnny Carson did. What was the guy's name?
1: Ed
0: was right
1: McMahon.
0: Here, Ed McMahon. Here's Bruce.
1: Yeah, it doesn't come off as well as here's Johnny.
0: Here's Johnny. I think it's better, my man. What are you talking about?
1: All right. So I'm going to give Patrick some pop culture clues. I've even got some sound to go with it, Patrick. And I'm going to see if you can guess what year am I. So here it is. The Captain and Tennille.
0: Oh, goodness.
1: This song was one of the top songs in the year that I'm trying to get you to guess.

0: you were a young boy, and I was in this era, I had a crush on Tony Tennille and that nice feathered hair. Oh, yeah. Yeah.
1: I just want to do the, you remember the bump?
0: Oh, yeah.
1: Remember that?
0: Oh, yeah. Oh, yeah.
1: I used to dance with my mom, and I was, you know, I'm an only child. My mom and dad were divorced, and I remember we would put on some music, and it was disco, and I was her dance partner, and, oh, we had so much fun back then.
0: That was the number one song that year that I'm trying to get you to guess. Yeah. All right, here was another hot tune.
2: Is this the real life? Fantasy.
0: If we could play the whole song, that would be a lot of fun. But that, of course,
1: that
0: Wayne's
1: voice,
0: World came back in the 1990s when Wayne's World brought it back to life, and they're driving in the AMC Pacer. Yeah, so that was a lot of fun.
1: Freddie Mercury.
0: Saturday Night Live made its debut in this year. The VCR was developed in Japan. Do you even have – I actually have – a VCR that goes to nothing. I told my wife I'd save it because she's got a bunch of Christmas movies that she likes to watch on VCR. Well, we don't have anything. We can't find a TV to hook to it. So,
1: you know, I got to tell you something. I love technology. I love music. I've always played music. Mm-hmm. I've got albums. I've got cassette tapes. My dad's got the old school reel to reels and the 8-tracks. If you all remember those.
0: Oh yeah.
1: But I actually have a VCR now. I've actually got the remote still to it, and I've got like a little DJ electronics walk-in closet.
0: Right.
1: I actually have a VCR that's got 2 tapes to where you can dub them. You remember that?
0: Oh, yeah.
1: Yeah. Gosh, that takes me back in time.
0: Oh, yeah. President Gerald Ford escaped not one but 2 assassination attempts in 17 days this year.
1: Really?
0: Yeah.
1: I forgot about that.
0: Yeah.
1: I remember when Reagan was shot by that guy.
0: Exactly. All right. One Flew Over a Cuckoo's Nest was topping the box office, and so was this thriller.
3: You're going to need a bigger boat.
0: The movie Jaws, you're going to need a bigger boat. So with all of those clues, Patrick, what year?
1: That's the early 70s. I know this, okay? Early 70s. I'm going to, I don't know, I'm going to say 74, 75, 76, somewhere right around there. That's got to be when it happened.
0: 75 is
1: all 3 years.
0: Year. Yeah,
1: they played the music over the 3 years there.
0: Benefit of
1: 75,
0: the doubt, right? Yes. So all of that happened in 1975.
1: I remember the Captain's Neil. Didn't they do Muskrat Love?
0: Oh,
1: you remember that one?
0: Yes.
1: Oh, was that
0: 100%?
1: Yeah, that was a good one too. And
0: yes.
1: I remember listening to it. We had a big stereo. It was like, the console TVs?
0: Mm-hmm.
1: It wasn't it was a console stereo.
0: Mm-hmm.
1: And it looked like a big sideboard.
0: Oh, yeah. No, my mom and dad had one of those.
1: Inside of it, you would open up. It was like the countertop, opened up, and you could, there was a record player in there, and you turned the knob and... Oh man, I remember putting on my mom and I. We would put on the Bee Gees, Donna Summer, and then Michael Jackson's album just came out, Off the Wall. And you remember putting the records on top of each other?
0: Oh yeah.
1: And you put that swing arm out, and it would drop one record down and play. And when that side was over with, it would go to another. Those are the days. Oh my gosh. You know what? I remember back, we used to say, you have your mama jokes, right?
0: Oh, yeah.
1: But I'm going to have one for me. I'm so old. You all remember the VCRs. I'm going to take it back a little bit. I remember the Betamax, brother. The Betamax. My dad actually had one of those.
0: Oh, yeah. Yeah. Reliving nostalgia here on Financial Sanity. All right. So let's relate it back to, what we're here to talk about, retirement income planning. Here's what was going on financially in 75. Cost of a gallon of gas, 57 cents. Postage stamp was 10 cents. Average home, 42,600. A dozen eggs, 77 cents. And a gallon of milk, $1.57. So think of that. A gallon of milk was a dollar more than a gallon of gas.
1: Wow. The average home cost, what would you say that was, 40-some thousand?
0: 42,600.
1: Just imagine this. Imagine, folks, if we told you all back in the 70s that the car that you would have today the house that you had today, no, I'm sorry, let me get it right. The car that you had today will cost just as much as your first home. And for some of you out there, if you're driving, you know, nicer car, your car that you drive today may cost twice as much as your first home did.
0: Oh yeah, no. Let if you want a really nice truck, you're going to spend 75, 80 grand easy.
1: Gosh.
0: Easy.
1: Well, like you said, those were the good old days. I remember my dad telling me, I guess there were stories of inflation, and you know, I just thought he was just being old. Well, I remember when you're so
0: back in my day.
1: He said he'd go downtown because that's where everything used to be here downtown. And he would go to the Rialto Theater. He'd have a quarter. He'd be able to watch two serials, something like that. And then he'd be able to walk right down the street and go to Texas Tavern and get a hamburger and a bowl of chili. I'll never forget that.
0: Oh, man.
1: Inflation. And listen, and Father Time doesn't stop. And Mother Inflation. Would it be Mother Inflation? Yeah. Father Time doesn't stop, and neither does Mother Inflation.
0: Ah, amen to that. Yeah. All right. Finally, in the world of retirement planning. So certainly what we're going to drop on you here today. How about this? Here are a couple of things going on over 50 years ago. Inflation rate in 75, 14%. Now, we thought the 9.1% or whatever that we had a couple of, you know, back in, what, 22 was terrible, and it was. But 14%, that's just ridiculous. Life expectancy in the United States, 76.6 for women, 68.8 for men. So that means men were drawing
1: 68.8.
0: Yeah, think about that. Men were drawing Social Security for about 4 years. Women were drawing it for, you know, if you'd got it at 65, then you were drawing it. Women were drawing it 11 to 12 years. So, yeah.
1: I guess that was all the guys smoking back in the days.
0: Yeah, probably so. Average Social Security check in 75, $196.42. Thank goodness. That they have adjusted. And by the way, speaking of the COLA, the automatic annual increase, the cost of living increase on Social Security started in 1975.
1: That was a reaction to the inflationary rate. Yeah.
0: Yeah.
1: You know, when we start talking about the past, it takes me back to my childhood. It really does. But being serious and relating to things to then versus now, what's going on, we had a lot of inflation, and I'm really glad that the COLA started in 75 to try to help offset that. And for people that were on fixed incomes, they had to do something because it was just double-digit inflation at that time. But just think about this. When you're reading through the figures, the average age of a woman back then was like, I wrote it down, 76.6 years.
0: Correct.
1: And the man was 68.8. Now, if you look at the average between those two, while you were talking, I got my phone out and instead of my calculator, I got my phone out. That's another thing, you know.
0: Yeah, exactly. You didn't have phone. Those.
1: And between the two is 73 years on average between the two. So most people retired at 65 and they live between 8 and 10 years. Now, that's conventional wisdom, doesn't work anymore. Now, folks, when you retire, and many of you are already retired, most of my clients are already retired already, people are living 20, 30, and sometimes 40 years in retirement. This next generation is the first generation that could potentially live longer in retirement than they did in their working years.
0: Mm.
1: So you could retire back then and live off Social Security. There's pensions and CDs, and that was good. And now, because we have to have sustained growth because we're living longer, and to top it off, a lot of people actually would like to retire earlier, which is going backwards. So in order to do this, you have to have growth. You have to have your money being able to spread out over time. You have to have a plan to know when to retire. If you're not retired yet, you need to find out when can you retire and make things happen and live 20, 30, 40 years in retirement.
0: I'm older than Patrick by a little bit. We can relate to 75 because we were kids in 70, you know, in that era, right?
1: And absolutely.
0: And that's why I think playing, you know, while it was somewhat trivia-like, you know, a little game show thing, it makes us remember, but B, it also shows us how far we've come and, you know, what we have to do. I mean, life doesn't stop.
1: Nope. Time doesn't stop.
0: And it's fun taking an overview. Mm-hmm. And this was an overview of 1975. Now, many of, you know, those folks who are preparing to retire today, well, they might have been wrapping up high school. You know, some of them who are, you know, just love to work. Maybe they were wrapping up, you know, they graduated college, you know, at 22 or 23 in 1975, and they're maybe already retired. What kind of decisions should, Patrick, folks from this era be thinking about right now as they approach the end of their career and the start of retirement?
1: Having things just mapped out. Here's the thing is, if you lose too much money at the beginning of your retirement, it can be devastating. So you want to make sure that your investments are mapped out to where you're not taking on too much risk. You want to take risk when you're younger, but you want to conserve things when you retire. You also, in conserving things, you need to have a defensive plan in case the markets go down. I guarantee you they will. You need to have a defense to fall back on. The closer that you are to retirement, the more conservative that you should be. And the decisions that you should be thinking about are really what to do in retirement and how much is it going to cost and how much income do you need. And you need to compare that to your guaranteed income to see where you are. It all comes to a plan that's got health care, taxes, investments, minimizing fees, and inflation planning. You need to have a proper plan. That's it.
0: Yeah, get a pilot. And that would be Patrick Ayers. 800-563-8360. That'll wrap it up for today, Patrick. Enjoy the rest of your weekend.
1: You too, folks. Enjoy your weekend. Go spend some time with the people that you love and have some fun.
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7: 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But before we get started, Casey, how has your week been? I heard you almost stepped on a copperhead.
8: It's going pretty good. I did almost step on a copperhead. As you know, me and my husband are very much outdoors people, and we were checking out some land, and we were cutting up this path, and all of a sudden, my husband went to put his foot down, and he was like, "We can't do that." It was a copperhead. I freaked out. He poked it with a stick. We ended up turning around and we're all okay.
7: Good. But you survived the snake encounter.
8: It was quite, snakes are not my favorite.
7: No.
8: I can do bears, raccoons, anything like that, but snakes, I don't mess with those.
7: Have you ever been that close to a bear?
8: I have. I've had one almost crawl up my tree stand.
7: Fun. Mm-hmm. Good times.
8: Yeah.
7: Yeah. I'm not afraid of snakes. But I give them the respect they deserve.
8: Yeah.
7: And I have certainly walked up on some copperheads. You know, the land where we built our house was pretty isolated, real rocky, right next to a field.
8: Mm-hmm.
7: So pretty rattlesnake heavy when I moved up there. So I remember when I moved up there, there's these piles, wood piles Well, I decided I was bored one day. I went up and put my gloves on. I was cutting down trees and all kinds of things up there. And I started moving a wood pile. And I heard the rattle. Mm-hmm. And I've only heard it twice in my life. That was the first time. And it's not something you expect to hear. So initially, you're not really freaked out.
8: Yeah.
7: But all of a sudden, like your fear instincts hit and you say, oh, mm-hmm. uh-oh. And yeah. I backed up. And then I started going after it. Mm-mm. I should not have. But it slithered away unscathed by my really lame attempts to subdue it. And the snake and I have not seen each other since. Mm-mm. So I hear you loud and clear, but we're not talking about that today. We're actually going to be talking about retirement lessons that are out there and retirement lessons from fly fishing of all things. Ladies, you're not fly fishermen. You still want to listen. Men, same way. Mm-hmm. These are going to be kind of fun things we're going to talk about, but we're going to give you some retirement lessons today.
8: Yeah, I'm actually really excited about this because me and Jim are both fishermen and ladies. And I actually think there's a lot of women out there that fly fish more than you would think, Jim.
7: Fly fish. I know there's a ton of women that fish. I have not seen female fly fisher ladies, but I welcome the opportunity.
8: Yeah, they're out there. And with fly fishing, there's definitely a craft to it. And there's a lot of knowledge behind it. There's a lot of patience, timing. So I really like the idea that, you know, we take one concept and tie it to another. And fly fishing really is related to retirement in some ways. It's understanding the conditions around you and how do you kind of survey the land and figure out your next move. In many ways, doesn't successful retirement require those same skills, Jim?
7: It does. Yeah, and I think there's something really elegant about seeing a fly fisherman. I can't think of what it is. There's this Brad Pitt movie where Brad Pitt is like, he's on the frontier in Montana and he's fishing far and away, maybe is what it is. Mm-hmm. I can't remember the exact movie, but it's really elegant to watch somebody fly fish. There's Paul Newman movies as well, where mm-hmm. you see this guy in this like dressed in this white linen, throwing his fly or lady. I don't want to leave ladies out. And retirement planning is less about reacting and more about making those intentional strokes and fishing or fly casting, if you will. And you need to understand your financial environment before choosing a strategy, for sure. When you see these people that do this, it is a skill. I mean, you know, it's not some skill that you take 25 years to develop. I mean, you can learn how to throw a fly in a day, but I'm sure it takes years to get really good at it. Mm-hmm. And, you know, timing matters with taxes, Social Security withdrawals, and investment risk, and getting those things right and understanding what's going to happen. And I think, you know, like so many things out there in life, patience is really the biggest virtue here. There is a process that happens when somebody's, I don't know the language. So fly fishermen are like, oh my God, this guy's an idiot. But, but you know, when they're bailing the line and getting it ready and throwing it back and forth, like that takes time. It's not like this thing that just happens and they watch it float down the river over a trout and then they got to go back and back and back, figure out what they're eating. You know, I think at the end of the day, patience helps us avoid those emotional decisions. You know, for me, if I'm doing a spinning rod, I just start throwing the lure at the fish and like getting mm-hmm. mad at them.
8: Yeah.
7: You can't do that with fly fishing. It sits on the top and, mm-hmm. and goes through it. And I think the reality is what it is, poetry in motion in a lot of ways when you see somebody do it. It's really elegant. And I think a coordinated plan can be the same way because it can be precise. And financial decisions have a purpose and they all work together. And there's just something kind of magical about a financial plan when it really works, when it's coordinated, and when people have that peace of mind. Mm-hmm. Casey, I was just on the phone a little, you know, we record these on Fridays. I mean, I'm letting people see behind the curtain that we don't sit in the studios on Saturday morning and Sunday morning to record this.
8: We're with our families.
7: We are. Yeah. But with all that said, I was on the phone right before we started recording. I was talking to this lovely couple, and they're getting older. And, you know, they said to me, you know, Jim, I asked them how they were doing. And they said, we just got back from an Alaskan cruise. It was a great time. The husband, his health is deteriorating a little bit. So they're really happy and excited to be able to go get this notch in their belt. They have a couple more things they want to do because they know it's going to last forever.
8: Yeah.
7: And they just said, we just feel so at ease knowing that we don't have to worry about the finances right now. The only thing we have to worry about is what's our next trip and our health, right? Like those are the things. That's kind of that poetry in motion when it comes to a really solid financial plan.
8: Yeah, and I think that's a really good way to describe it. I mean, when you're doing a financial plan or you're fly fishing, I mean, you're looking for that freedom, that peace of mind, you know, what brings you happiness. And certainly a retirement plan is going to give you that. And I'm speaking from personal knowledge because my husband is an avid fly fisherman.

0: He would love to do it professionally, but every experienced fisherman approaches each cast with a plan. They really have like a deeper thought going on of, you know, where are the fish likely to be? They're reading the water per se. So a good fly fisherman, they're going to study the current. They're going to watch her patterns. Again, they're going to try to figure out where the fish are likely to lay, you know, where their natural habitat is going to be in that pattern of water that they're in. Jim, how do you help clients read the water, per se, before they make important financial decisions?
1: I think it's important to have a distinction here. Reading the water is not guessing what the market's going to do. Mm-mm. I can absolutely guarantee you the market's going to do two things. It's going to go up.
0: Yep.
1: And it's going to go down.
0: Absolutely.
1: I don't know in what order. I always tell clients, when you work with us, you're going to lose money at some point. Mm-hmm. I don't like that.
0: Yeah.
1: But that's the reality of being an investor. So that's not what we're talking about when we read the water. But we start by understanding what your income needs are, your spending, your savings, your debts, your future goals. We review the tax impact of withdrawals. You know, a lot of people, they feel kind of, I don't know the right word, but held hostage by the tax man. Mm-hmm. I read that the tax code is over 6,000 pages long. I think 6,600 pages long. So a question out there for, you know, all of our listeners is, how many of those pages have you actually read?
0: Mm-hmm. Not likely a lot of them.
1: Not likely any of them. And why not? Like, you, that's maybe your biggest expense in retirement. I can tell you I read it, not all of it, because a lot of it's corporate.
0: Yeah.
1: But it's incredibly boring to read, but it's vitally important. And it does put you to sleep. Like, let me be clear. I cannot get through more than 15 pages at a time before my eyes glaze over and I start to like want to go just jump in the water and do something else. But I think it's really important. But that's reading the water.
0: Yeah.
1: Evaluate market risk based on your timeline, not headlines or predictions. So what do I mean by that? Well, look, if you're 40, we look at risk slightly different because you have the time to make it up. But if you're 70, you may not. We want to account for Social Security and pensions and healthcare costs and RMDs, Roth conversions, QCDs, the list goes on and on here. We need to account for all of these things in the plan. And I'm sure as we're going through this, people are saying, wow, there's a lot to think about. Well, there is a lot to think mm-hmm. about. That's why there's thousands of books dedicated to this topic and tons of radio shows all across the country that do this. I've got friends all over in different markets everywhere that do these things. And here's, I think, really kind of where the rubber hits the road. We need to stress test our plan for market declines, inflation, unexpected expenses. And ultimately, we want to look for improvements. Once we've done that, like once we've done all the testing and reviewing and evaluating, now we want to deploy the strategy and make decisions and changes as they're needed. Here's the challenge for most people, Casey. There's a lot of moving parts here.
0: Yeah.
1: Like, think of this as this really complex surgery where if you get one thing wrong, the patient might not have a great outcome.
0: It's terrifying.
1: It really is.
0: Yeah.
1: And think about what surgery starts with. It starts really, I mean, the planning stage starts, what, weeks before?
0: Mm-hmm.
1: I mean, you're going to get blood work before your surgery. They're checking to make sure you're in good shape. You're not eating the night before. You meet with your anesthesiologist. All this is happening before they even put you on the table and get the knife out.
0: Yep.
1: That's what we're talking about. The amount of planning that goes into that, the same thing is true. And that might go for an hour or 2 hours or 5 hours, whatever it is.
0: Yeah.
1: But yeah, I mean, this is, again, I'm not likening what we do to complex surgery. I'm not acting as though we're brain surgeons, mm-hmm. but there is a ton of work that goes into all of these decisions out there. And I think people just need to be ready for them.
0: I would agree. And I think that once you kind of understand the environment that you're in, the next challenge is definitely going to be resisting the urge to constantly take action or have those emotional responses. So for instance, in fly fishing, more casting does not always mean more catching. Sometimes the smartest move is honestly to just wait and observe your environment. Jim, have you met prospective clients who damaged their retirement plan because they were constantly making changes, whether it was emotional or whatever they were hearing in the news?
1: Oh, yeah. They like to tinker. They can't help themselves. They think they can read the tea leaves and understand what's going to happen next. The problem is there's a lot of problems with that decision. Number one, we don't have all the data all the time. And it's completely, I mean, you can't process this. Computers are smarter than we are. That's just the fact of it. These massive data centers with more compute power than we've ever seen in our lifetimes can process data and come to decisions so much faster than we can. So thinking you're going to get ahead of markets and you're going to constantly try to out-trade it, it can create taxes, fees, and poorly timed decisions. It's why the average investor lags the S&P 500 by a big degree. They can't help themselves. They tinker. So I always think that the best thing to do is get ahead of this. Understand who you are. So here's a really easy thing. If you need to do that, have a Mad Money account. Mm-hmm. Have an extra account at E-Trade or Robinhood or wherever. And you go out and you just, you know, maybe put $10,000 in there and you just have fun.
0: Yeah, I call it the fun account.
1: Yeah, assuming it doesn't like blow up your plan, why not?
0: Yeah.
1: And that can keep you in the game, if you will. But your serious, your real money, your retirement money, your mortgage money, if you will, maybe you take a real serious look at that and have a long-term perspective, because constantly changing strategies makes it difficult for any long-term plan to work. And that's what we're really talking about, is how do we build a long-term plan? And look, a good retirement plan, it should give you peace of mind and not more questions. And if you're unsure if your plan is really working for you, I'd encourage you to reach out to us at no cost and no obligation. We'll walk through your situation, help you understand what's strong, what needs work, and what comes next. You can give us a call or text us at 540-505-3300. Again, that number is 540-505-3300. Hey, stick with us after the break. We've got a couple more things to go over this. Then we're going to talk about some retirement tax options as well. Again, if you want to reach out to us, our number is 540-505-3300. We'll be right back.
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1: 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Casey, have you been fishing this year?
0: I have. Not as much as I'd like to, but yes, I have. Have you?
1: I have. You know, I shared on the show that I went through a health issue early in the year. I had a pretty intensive surgery, radiation, some other things that went through. And I was unable to kayak. Mm-hmm. And that's my favorite way to fish. I love to float down the New River. And it's really pretty. You see beavers and otters and all the geese and egrets and, you know, deer on the side. It's just really, it's peaceful.
0: Yeah.
1: Like, it's really, I love getting up early in the morning when everybody's sleeping, going out, and then my wife is kind enough to shuttle me. Mm-hmm. So back after I'm done, then we all go grab breakfast. It's a really nice thing. Yeah. I finally got to go out. So that was great. I didn't catch a ton of fish, but some nice ones. You know, water level is where it was, and, you know, it's a little harder sometimes. But it was a good day. Caught some good smallmouth bass, and it was a quick float, but beautiful. And so I'm all into it. But, you know, I was not fly fishing. And we're going to talk a little bit about how fly fishing and retirement planning have some things in common. And whether you're a fly fisherman or woman or not, this is for you. Mm-hmm. Because these things, these concepts are universal.
0: Yeah.
1: So Casey, what's next on our list?
0: Yeah. So we're going to talk about how the right technique matters more than strength. So With fly fishing, again, my husband's very avid about it. He's going to love how much I'm talking about him. But I have learned with

0: with him, it is not about how hard somebody casts. My husband is a bull in the china shop. He's an ex-linebacker. He's very, let's just say he's not graceful at what he does most of the time. But he has effective strategies and have really mastered his cast. It's not about the strength. It's not about how far. There's really a technique there that he has trained himself.
1: He's very dainty.
0: He's very dainty.
1: He's not dainty at all.
0: But he does take his casting very, very seriously. And when he is going on these fly fishing trips, he has a plan in place before he ever gets in that truck to go on this trip. So when we're talking about retirement planning, what are some simple but effective strategies you think people overlook because they're chasing those bigger returns or more complicated solutions?
1: Yeah, and you know, this is probably my favorite show I've ever done outside of talking about football or music the whole time, because fishing is right at the top, and I'm so sorry to everybody who's listening. We promise we won't talk fishing next time, or much of it, at least. But look, you know, I think coordinating your account withdrawals can really help you manage your taxes throughout retirement. So that's the thing. What do I mean by that? I think that's important to understand. And, you know, you say things sometimes, but people at home are like, what does that mean?
0: Yeah.
1: Look, if you have a Roth IRA, a traditional IRA, a brokerage account, a savings and a money market account, those are primarily the big accounts people have. And what we want to do is we want to figure out how much we take from each one of those accounts in order to keep your tax bill as low as possible and manage your tax bill for the future as well. And I think it's really important because it can help you effectively manage taxes. And this is kind of where people get off base a little bit. They confuse what we call tax preparation with tax strategy. Tax preparation is what you do every April. You go to H&R Block or you use a Tax Slayer or any of the other tax services that are out there, where you go to your CPA, and they're generally going to do tax preparation. Tax strategy is what we're doing every other month of the year in order to help you have the most streamlined retirement possible. The next one on the list, though, and I think it's important that all of these work within context of the tax plan, is rebalancing helps you maintain your intended risk level without trying to predict the market. And rebalancing, we have to do this cautiously because we don't want to create a tax issue. And I encourage people, again, when I was talking about tax prep and tax strategy, if you don't have tax strategy, if your advisor is not actively talking to you about that, you likely have a salesperson or an investment management. You have to figure out, do you want a wealth manager like we are? But rebalancing, it does what you're supposed to. Sells the winners, buys the losers. Mm-hmm. We've always heard, sell high, buy low.
0: Yep.
1: That's what rebalancing, I mean, in a very simplistic way, tries to do. You want to make sure you have the right amount of cash. So when the market drops, you're not left in this situation where you can't pay the bills. Have you ever seen the markets drop, Casey?
0: Absolutely.
1: And people still need money, right?
0: Yeah.
1: I mean, even if the market drops, you still want to take the trip. You still need to put a deck on. You still need to pay the mortgage or the bills.
0: Your life's not stopping.
1: Yeah. And sure, we're all adults. We've all cut back and can cut back if we need to. But if you don't need to, why? Mm-hmm. Right? Getting your Social Security decision right. You know, delaying may have some benefits for some people. It may not be the right choice for others. Update your beneficiaries. Consistent execution really matters more than finding this supposedly perfect investment. Because I'm here to tell you, if you've been searching for the best, the right, the magical investment, it doesn't exist.
0: No.
1: And I say that as a financial planner. I think as we're doing this, we're managing like over $430 million. Okay, we're pretty large.
0: Yeah.
1: I would love to tell you that I have the perfect investment. I don't have it.
0: Not yet. You certainly, you know, if anybody would have it, in my opinion, it would be you. But I think that some people can, you know, in a sense, hit it big once or twice. But is that like a process that then you can recreate? Probably not.
1: No, it's not. You know, I remember, you know, we had a couple clients that invested early, or well, maybe not early, but well, NVIDIA was low when it was just a gaming computing stock. Mm-hmm. And we didn't do that with the knowledge that AI was going to happen.
0: Yeah.
1: And then all of a sudden they have 15,000% gains. Mm-hmm. It's not an exaggeration.
0: Yeah.
1: Maybe more in some cases. I mean, you're literally talking about a $5,000 investment turning into $750,000 or some version of that.
0: Yeah.
1: I told them, you've got a scratch off lottery ticket and you won $1 million. I mean, that's really what it is.
0: Yeah.

0: sometimes down to Bronx to see the Yankees. And I remember when we showed up for batting practice once, and I got a foul ball off of like George Brett or somebody, mm-hmm. or I can't remember. I think it was George Brett, which I'm saying it's George Brett because he's my favorite player. It was probably some unknown like backup shortstop, but whatever. And I caught that ball. Well, every time since then, I think I'm going to catch a ball because I caught it one time.
1: Yeah.
0: I just got lucky. I was in the right place, the right time, and the ball landed right where I could get it. Mm-hmm. And, you know, it's likely not going to happen again in my lifetime, but it was cool.
1: Yeah.
0: It was cool. But if I built my entire investment premise on that, whew, watch out, baby. I'm probably
1: in trouble.
0: I'm going to be in trouble for sure.
1: Yeah. So even a good technique cannot remain completely unchanged because the conditions around us, they're never going to stay the same. Change is inevitable with every area of our life. So on the river, the light, the water flow, the fish behavior, the weather conditions, you know, all of that can change. And retirement conditions can change too, unfortunately. So Jim, how often should someone realistically review and adjust their financial plan?
0: At least annually.
1: I would agree.
0: Look, and here's the thing. Here's how we stay in touch with our clients. And I think this is really important for anybody who's listening. I don't care if you've got a 401k and that's all you have. I don't care if you have an advisor down the street. We stay in touch with our clients quarterly. Mm-hmm. We communicate it with them more often than that, but we stay in touch quarterly. And I think that is so important because the world is ever evolving. Inflation, taxes, market conditions, healthcare, Social Security, they're always changing. You know, and I think for a lot of folks, they work with their 401k company, they work with an advisor, and they never hear from them. Mm-hmm. And they say, well, he calls me back when I call him. Okay.
1: Yeah.
0: So does the pest control company we reached out to today.
1: Yeah.
0: Like,
1: yeah. Unfortunately, that is how a lot of people experience.
0: Should they win a medal for that? No, they need to be proactive,
1: yes.
0: Proactively managing it. But so many people have it. And I'll say that, you know, if you have an advisor relationship or you have your money parked somewhere and you're not hearing from them on a consistent, regular basis, you probably should get a second opinion. And we'll do that for you at no cost, no obligation. All you have to do is text second opinion to 540-505-3300, or just call us and ask for one. Again, that number, get your pen and paper ready. 540-505-3300. Text second opinion or just give us a call and ask for one. And let's make sure you're on the right track there because conditions are always changing and you just need to be ready for them. Tax planning is another one where that happens, Casey.
1: Yes.
0: Have you seen taxes change?
1: Yeah, taxes, we all have the same code, but it's not written in stone.
0: It's written in pencil.
1: Mm-hmm.
0: Like, it's written in pencil, and yes, we're going to have it for the next time until we have a new president, and we have a new Congress, and we have a new Senate, which seems to happen all the time. And it seems like the winds change, right? Like, you get a Republican, and the Republican will win the House and the Senate, and then everybody gets mad because they can never fulfill their promises because that's not how the world works.
1: Unfortunately,
0: I know.
1: Yeah.
0: The presidents are not Santa Claus. And then and then what happens is they lose the midterms because everybody's mad at them. Then the next party comes in and makes even better grandiose promises and says, look what the last idiot did. And then they take power. And then we realize they're not Santa Claus either. And then they lose power. And mm-hmm. then what we end up getting is a bunch of junk every 4 years.
1: Or a front door of it.
0: Yeah. And the junk is usually new tax code, et cetera. So I think you just have to be careful there. You have to be really aware that all of this stuff is going to change. Yeah. Medicare, Social Security, investments, markets. We need to adjust our tactics, but we need to ultimately be proactive and stay ahead of all this stuff.
1: Yeah, that's definitely the key there is that proactive term right there. Jim, what are some signs that a plan needs a meaningful adjustment rather than just it's a normal annual review? What kind of events or things that would occur that would make that possible?
0: Casey, a really good question. I think the most important thing is, have you adjusted for inflation?
1: It's a good one.
0: You know, in the last 2 or 3 years, have you really went in and reworked all the numbers? Have you looked at your investments lately and made adjustments based upon current market conditions? Have you evaluated the tax impact on your financial situation, not just now, but 5 years into the future? And I think these are the things that people get off base with and miss out on a lot of times. They set their plan, but then they don't update it every year.
1: Yeah.
0: every time

0: time we sit down with a client, what we do when they come in, we have their financial plan on the screen or on Zoom. Again, I was sharing the client I met with a little while ago. We did it on Zoom. They're out of state, but we have tons of clients because we have offices in Christiansburg, Roanoke, and Lynchburg locally. Mm-hmm. And we always have the financial plan on the screen and we update it in real live motion with them there. And if that doesn't happen for you, you likely need to update it. Mm-hmm. Because, you know, retirement doesn't have to feel confusing. And I get that it does sometimes. And it gets confusing that when we're confused, what all that really means is we have so much information thrown to us or thrown at us, we just don't understand it.
1: You can't process it.
0: Right, because how would you be able to? Mm-hmm. I get confused sometimes too. Like, I have to put something together and the instructions are written in Chinese or something.
2: Yeah.
0: And that's what retirement feels like sometimes. But with the right plan, everything becomes clear. 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
0: 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There are some big, weighty ones. When you turn on Social Security, what Medicare plan do you choose? What do you do with your 401k? How do you create a retirement income check? And how do you pay less in taxes? If you want to learn more about how we help people with just that, you can go out to martinwealth.com. Again, that's martinwealth.com. Casey, we're talking about some truth bombs.
2: Mm-hmm.
0: Man, you know, I hear people say that, and I'm kind of like, I kind of cringe when they say it because I think it's pretty silly.
2: Yeah.
0: But I think there's some things we're going to talk about today. They're going to be really good for people to hear.
2: Yeah. And it's kind of like that phrase that goes around right now, like fact check me, you know, it's the same concept. So today we're dropping a few financial truth bombs that really might challenge some common assumptions people have about retirement. We've certainly heard a lot of these in the office before. So Jim, why is it so important to question the things that we've always believed about money or have been told?
0: Well, I think because sometimes what we think we know isn't what is actually the truth. I know that sounds really weird, but I'll tell you a story about my wife. Okay. My wife has all kinds of weird things she believes because I don't know. You know, she grew up in Iowa. Mm-hmm. I think that's probably why. She grew up in a family of 12. And when you have brothers and sisters who help raise you, and let's be clear, in a family that large, your brothers and sisters are helping raise you.
2: Yeah.
0: So in her mind, I mean, this is just a silly one. I remember she's like, I'm like, hey, where are batteries for the remote? She's like, oh, I put them in the freezer. I
2: said, no.
0: I said, the batteries in the freezer? What are you talking about? Yeah, yes, this, her double A's. I'm

0: like, where are your, well, I need to put some AAAs. I need to put new AAAs in the remote. This is when we first started dating. And she's like, they're in the freezer. I'm like, surely you jest. And sure enough, in her mind, you should put batteries in the freezer.
1: Wow.
0: Yeah, that was something that somebody along the run, probably one of her brothers or sisters had told her this, and that's what she did.
1: That's not true, right?
0: No. I mean, I don't think so. I mean, you have to get with Whitney because Johnny is
1: the battery daddy.
0: Yeah, he knows everything about batteries. He works in the battery business. But but no. I mean, like, cold weather is generally not a good thing for batteries. So I have to say no. I got to say, anytime you're going to freeze something down to zero, it's probably not a good thing for batteries. I'm like, are you insane? I think is what I said. But in her mind, it was, and we all have this, by the way.
1: Yeah.
0: I'm picking on her a little bit, and she's going to be very mad if she hears me talking about this, but it is silly and inconsequential in life. I mean, she just ruined some batteries along the way, not the end of the world.
1: Yeah.
0: I think that's important. And retirement decisions are often shaped by rules of thumb. And some advice, it sounds safe, but it leaves out important details along the way. A good plan should be based upon facts, not assumptions, not what we heard our neighbors say or what we've always thought about. I always like to tell people I'm a little flexible on how I think. Some of the things I thought were exactly the way things should be, I've become more flexible over time.
1: Mm-hmm.
0: I've kind of just remodulated my opinions on things as I get older. So I think it's really important for all of us to challenge old beliefs because it can help you prevent some costly mistakes along the way.
1: Yeah, that definitely can. So let's start with something many retirees automatically consider safe, or I've heard it frequently that people consider it safe, is bonds. So bonds are often described or marketed as the safe part of a retirement portfolio. Jim, why might that be an oversimplification?
0: Well, I think there's a lot of truth to that. And I think a lot of it's because bonds are also marketed as the fixed income part of your portfolio by some firms and some people. Bonds have always been considered, or at least historically, at least when I got in the business, were considered the safe investment. But bond values can fall, and they fall when interest rates rise. Bonds and interest rates have what we refer to as an inverse relationship. So when interest rates go up, the value of bonds goes down, and vice versa. So longer-term bonds can experience some pretty big fluctuations because the duration is so much longer. We call that duration risk or interest rate risk. Inflation can reduce the purchasing power of bond income. And then I think, you know, we call this credit risk, but think about bonds that are out there. Would you have wanted to invest in Puerto Rican bonds? What do you think?
1: Not likely.
0: No. Mm-mm. They offer some really cool tax advantages. They were triple tax free, but the fact is they had to renegotiate some of Detroit bonds. So bonds aren't always risk-free. Now, treasury bonds are often referred to as the safest investment on the planet, and it's hard to argue that's the case, but bonds should match your income and your timeline, and I think it's really important how you own them. It was interesting. We have a client who had an account she had for years. She just recently transferred it over to us. And looking at the account, I was a little worried because they have some capital gains issues and some income issues that are pushing them into Irma. And I'm looking for ways to potentially slow that down so we don't have to pay extra for Medicare. And when they transferred their accounts over, what we realized, there's two issues in there. Number one, everything was in mutual funds, which was creating a significant amount of capital gains, even if they weren't buying or selling. And then the other thing was they had a bunch of bond funds they purchased back in 2021. And those bond funds were still negative in some cases. And I thought to myself, wow, like they're still negative because in 2022, bond mutual funds took it on the chin.
1: Mm-hmm.
0: So as interest rates were skyrocketing up from almost zero, that inverse relationship really paid out. And I just think people underestimate their risk in bonds, and you have to be very careful how you own them and how much you own and what kind of segmentation and duration. And it's not as simple as just like going out and buying a bond fund. You have to be very careful.
1: Yeah, I share the same sentiment there. I don't think that the issue is that bonds are bad. It's just how people own them and the right type of them and how much of them is too much. And then another area where assumptions can be dangerous is taxes. Dun, dun, dun.
0: Yeah.
1: So people often assume their tax rate will automatically be lower in retirement. And I've seen it a lot. Sometimes that's not necessarily the case. And Jim, why might that not be the case?
0: Well, for a lot of reasons. Taxes right now are pretty much as low as they've been in 50 years. I might have that wrong as far as the timeline, but you know, they're pretty low. Taxes are written in pencil and can change. But here's the real issue. I pulled this up as we're talking. It makes me cry when I pull it up. I pulled up the usdebtclock.org. As we're talking right now, it's at $39,826,000,000,000. I can't even read the number. It's so
1: crazy. Big, right?
0: Like, it's just this massive amount of money. And that means that each of us, in order to pay this off, debt per taxpayer is $359,000. $350,000 by taxpayer. This is outrageous.
1: It makes you wonder, like, and this is a sidebar, but like, how did we get there? Like, what steps did we make to get there?
0: I don't know. You know, in 2020, just 6 years ago, it was at $26
1: trillion. Good day.
0: It's went up $13 trillion in 6 years. That seems unsustainable to me.
1: We're not learning from our mistakes.
0: No, we're not. So the problem with most people's situations are most of their assets are held in tax-deferred accounts. 401ks, 403bs, 457s, IRAs. How are we going to pay that debt? Wait, how do you think we're going to do it?
1: They got to get it from somewhere.
0: Right. I don't know. Maybe taxes might go up.
1: Mm-hmm.
0: And then we factor in surviving spouses. If a spouse passes away, the widow's penalty. We factor in Social Security is in a situation where it's running out of money. You know, there's a lot of noise out there right now around taxes. And a lot of people are not prepared for what happens if taxes go up. If they go up by 5%, that could be 5% less income to you, which could be really significant. Again, here's what I want to make sure that people understand. There is a monumental difference between tax preparation and tax planning. And almost all of us do tax preparation. We might hire, you know, the H&R Blocks or the Jackson Hewitts or your CPA or whoever to do that. But not many of us have tax planning where we're looking at how do we save money in the future. Tax prep says, hey, give me all your tax forms from the previous year. I'll file this with the IRS and you either have to write a check or you'll get a refund. And that's the end of it.
1: Mm-hmm.
0: Well, do you think the wealthy approach it the same way?
1: I don't think that they do, no.
0: No, I think they do tax planning.
1: Mm-hmm.
0: And if you're in the situation where your advisor has never had this conversation and all your money's in 401ks and IRAs, or at least your retirement money, and you're wondering what will happen to me if taxes go up, reach out to us. Let's do a tax analysis on your portfolio and make sure you're streamlined.
1: Mm-hmm.
0: You can reach us at 540-505-3300. 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We're happy to help you there. But taxes are something you have to be really ready for.
1: You do. And I mean, they're certainly a challenge. But sometimes the bigger threat to a portfolio, in my opinion, is the investor. So I think in a lot of situations, we are our own worst enemy. And Jim, why do you say the hardest part of investing is often managing our own emotions and behavior?
0: It happened to me last night. You know, it was 9 o'clock at night. I'd worked out. I had walked. I had done all the right things. And then my sweet tooth got a hold of me. And my behavior got me. Now, I stopped right at the refrigerator. Instead of reaching for a cookie, I grabbed an orange. Okay, I stopped. But I was so close. My emotions of how that cookie was going to taste and I was just going to walk it off. Yeah, it didn't work, right? And our emotions around money, imagine. I mean, we have not seen a really negative market. I mean, a real negative market in a long time.
1: Wow, yeah.
0: Look at your value of your account. Let's say you have $1 million. If that thing goes down to $700,000, how are you going to feel?
1: You're going to have a lot of people in tears.
0: Are you going to feel like I can't do this anymore? I can't lose any more money. I have to sell it.
1: Mm-hmm.
0: Or are you going to say, I'm okay? And I think both of those emotions are okay.
1: Yeah.
0: I really do. But you know, a lot of times the fear can cause people to sell after the market falls. headlines, people, all of a sudden the market falls. What do you start doing? You start paying attention, right? Like you start watching CNBC, you start getting all the data, Facebook algorithms start throwing you things. And all of a sudden now all the emotions

0: really get ramped up. And I think what happens for many, many people is they end up making bad decisions because they don't have a real plan. And a lot of people, they've saved really well, but they don't have a real plan. And if that sounds familiar for you, I want you to know that you're not alone. Lots of people are just like that. But the time to take action is when taxes are low. The time to take action is when the market's doing well, not when we flip the script on that. And if you want a second opinion on your plan, I encourage you to give us a call. 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
0: 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If you want to learn more about how we help people and how we may be able to help you, you can always go out to martinwealth.com and learn more about myself and Casey and how we work with clients. Now, we work with folks using our Smart Wealth System. Our Smart Wealth System is where we take a pile of financial decisions and help you make clear financial decisions going forward. We are going to go through some retirement reality checks on this segment, but we have a couple more things to wrap up from our last segment where we're talking about truth bombs in retirement. I feel like, again, I just can't get on board with the truth bomb thing, but I thought this is really good information. What's next on our list?
2: Yeah, so we left off by talking about how emotional decisions and fear can lead to one set of behavior, but the opposite of that is confidence can become another problem, especially for people who have been very successful professionally. So, Jim, why can highly successful professionals still make costly financial mistakes?
0: Oh, well, hubris is what it is, right? Like, people that are smart, and smart people fall victim to this all the time. Smart people know they can do it. Mm-hmm. And I'm not here to tell them they can't.
2: Yeah.
0: They can, but they've got to commit serious amounts of time and resources. I think of it this way. When I go to my doctor, I'm pretty smart, I think. Mm-hmm. I know what my IQ is. I think I'm a pretty smart guy. But I'm pretty sure he or she's pretty smart as well. Mm-hmm. Here's the big difference. They have committed their life's work to learning everything and anything about their profession.
2: Yeah.
0: I went out to ChatGPT and WebMD for about 25 minutes. That does not make me an expert.
2: You don't have years of knowledge.
0: No. I have surface level knowledge enough to make me not even dangerous, just dumb.
2: Just to stress you out.
0: Just to stress them out. I think that's part of the reason in a lot of ways is that folks out there, they know they're smart, mm-hmm. and they are. But the problem is you've not done this for 20 years, so you don't have the wisdom. You're like a new person taking a new job. And just because you spent 25 minutes on Google and on the internet doesn't make you an expert. It takes a long time to learn all this stuff. Yeah. I am not going to a nuclear power plant and running the darn systems without having gone through, I don't know, 10 years of education.
2: Some severe training there.
0: Yeah, I mean, so I think that's where it is. That professional success can create that overconfidence. And finance has its own rules, risk, and blind spots. It's actually one of the things that, you know, in my mind, one of the things we do really well at our firm is that I have my own blind spots. I have my own biasness.
2: Yep.
0: I look at things through my own prism. I use my own experiences. But we have a whole team of financial planners. We have certified financial planners. We have RFCs. We've got all kinds of designations and letters after our names. And I think the really great thing when we work together as a team is we can help call each other out on our blind spots and say, have you thought about it this way?
2: Yeah.
0: And by doing that, I can't tell you what a relief that is to know that you have a team of professionals that have committed their life work to get you there. It's like everything in life. When you work with a team of engineers on a project, it's probably better than one person doing it on their own because they're going to challenge each other.
2: Yeah.
0: So be careful of hubris, of thinking that you know it all. That doesn't mean that you shouldn't question your professionals. Doesn't mean you can't do it on your own. I'm not saying that at all. I'm just saying that you likely have some blind spots and biasness, and a big mistake here can be very significant.
2: Yeah.
0: It can be very, while I can go watch a video on open heart surgery, I'm not going to perform it on myself.
2: Please don't.
0: So that's my point.
2: It's a great point. And I think that I have found that successful people sometimes will wait too long to ask for help because they feel like they already know the answers or, you know, the market conditions that we have been in the last few years, you know, people are seeing some good numbers on those statements. And I've also seen that confidence show up in the amount of risk someone is unknowingly carrying. So, you know, they see that value going up and they think that they have it figured out, but that might not necessarily be the case. So, Jim, how can someone believe they have a diversified portfolio and still be taking more risk than they really realize?
0: It happens all the time, and it really happens in this kind of market. And here's what I found having done this for a long time. Is when the markets are doing really well, people have a high appetite for risk. When the markets are doing really poorly, what do you think they have?
2: The complete opposite.
0: Complete opposite. They're not hungry at all.
2: No.
0: All right. Like all of a sudden, I have no appetite for risk. I get it. I get it. When you see your $2 million portfolio turn into 1.6 and you realize you lost $400,000 and it literally took you 2 to 3 years of working to make that amount of money.
2: Yeah.
0: It can really impact you emotionally in negative ways. And what happens for a lot of people is they don't want to miss out on the upside, but you've got to protect yourself on the downside. That's why we leverage what we refer to as a bucket system in our firm. And what we do is we have essentially four buckets. And this is an oversimplification, but I think it'll help some people out there. Our first bucket is our emergency fund. And I think it's really important. Emergencies are going to happen. Your HVAC is going to go out. Your roof's going to need to get repaired. You got to buy a new car. Fill in the blank. All this stuff happens. And the challenge that occurs is once that happens, then the next thing that occurs right after that is the markets go up and down sometimes. So we need a war chest. That's this shock absorber. That's where you pull money from when the market's performing poorly. And you might have in that bucket, you might have 3 to 5 years of expenses because that's a market cycle. We want to get through those bad markets because guess what the market's going to do? It's going to go up and it's going to go down.
2: Right.
0: And then we also have an income bucket. And inside of our income bucket, we might have some income or our retirement paycheck. That's what's going to create the paycheck for us month after month, year after year. And then the last bucket's our growth bucket. After we funded all the other ones, that's where we go to is our growth bucket. Because remember, once you got to retirement, you won the game. You won. You saved enough money to transition and now enjoy the rest of your life and not have to work ever again. So we want to make sure we get this right.
2: Yeah.
0: And if you don't get it right, it can really put you in a position where you might have to come back to work, which is not a fun thing to do. You know, we talk about our bucket system in our book, Virginia's for Retirement. And if you want to get a copy of that, we're happy to send that to you at no cost and no obligation. We talk through the way we approach retirement planning. And it's written specifically for people in Virginia, because retiring in Virginia, while it's a great place to retire, it does have a few twists and turns you need to be aware of. And it'll help not only people thinking about retirement, but people that live in Virginia. So I felt it was I had not found another book written just for Virginia retirees. That's why we wrote it. You can go out to our website, which is retireinva.com, and we'll send you the book. We'll cover shipping and handling. Again, that's retireinva.com.
2: Yeah, I have read it myself, and I think it's an easy reader, which I think is very intriguing to people. But ultimately, what it boils down to, when you put all these truth bombs together, they really point to the same larger lesson of just being aware of your own circumstances and asking the questions that really need to be asked. So when someone hears all of these five truths, some of the questions that they should really be asking is, do they understand the real risk in their investments? Have they planned for future taxes? Are your emotions influencing your financial decisions? And the list could go on and on. So it's just, again, approaching your retirement for how you want to live and what is your current strategy and truly being prepared for what's next. So, Jim, that's going to move us into the next segment. That is going to be our retirement reality check. Retirement has a tax strategy, whether you plan one or not. So the big idea here is a lot of people think taxes will automatically go down once they retire. But the real question is, how will each source of retirement income affect the others? Would you agree?
0: Yeah. You know, when you're thinking about your situation, you have to understand, think of it like a puzzle. So imagine everything you do, your Social Security, your pension, your withdrawals, your Medicare, all of this stuff is this puzzle. And what we want to do is get all the pieces right. And when we get the pieces right, we paint this beautiful picture, or hopefully beautiful, that allows us to retire with confidence and know that we've got a plan and get through it. But Casey, you're a puzzler. I'm not a puzzler.
2: Love it.
0: What happens if you do this and you get your piece doesn't fit, or you lose a piece?
2: Yeah, I mean, it could blow up your plan, or it could change the way you predicted your retirement to be, or it could force you into some decisions that you never thought you'd have to make, and unfortunately, now you do. I think the danger is, again, it's like what you just said, not looking at it as how are these all going to fit together.
0: And your picture, your retirement picture now has changed in ways that were unpredictable that you didn't want because you forced a piece into it.
2: Yep.
0: So everything needs to coordinate. That's, you know, sometimes people say, well, what is it that you guys do? And we talk about financial plans and we act like they're the Holy Grail.
2: Yeah.
0: And the reason we act like they're the Holy Grail is because they tie all of these big, weighty decisions that you have to make together. When can I retire? When should I turn Social Security on? What's the best way to invest my money? How do I select healthcare? What kind of will or trust do I need? How do I handle long-term care? It ties all that together.
2: Yeah.
0: That's what a plan does. And I think sometimes we bang on this drum like, you need a plan, you need a plan, you need a plan. And people are like, okay. I'm like, I'm doing just fine without a plan.
2: Right.
0: And maybe you are, but it ties all those decisions together and helps coordinate them, so you can have this beautiful retirement picture.
2: Yeah, and it gives you clarity, and why would you not want that? So, Jim, let me ask you a few common retirement questions that we see often. Will my taxes really be lower after I retire?
0: You know, in some cases, yes, but not in every case. Think about this. You're going to retire. Do you really want a big paycheck or a big pay cut?
2: No.
0: No, who in the world wants to go from making, I don't know, let's just say $100,000 a year, just to make the math easy, to all of a sudden making 50. If that's the case, sure.
2: Yeah.
0: Your taxes go down, but so is your standard of living.
2: Right.
0: Right? Like, all of a sudden now you're making half as much? Well, no, that's not how it works. You know, the fact is, so many people retire and their income stays about the same because they want to still maintain the same standard of living.
2: Right.
0: They still want to go to the same restaurants. They still want to buy the same gifts, drive the same car, wear the same clothes, take the same trips. And in fact, they might spend more money because now every day is a Saturday and you have to fill in the blanks. So yeah, no, it usually doesn't go down. And that's why we're so proactive about tax planning.
2: Yeah. I think we have time for one more. And that's, I've saved too long to lose flexibility because of a careless tax decision. What should I really be reviewing now?
0: I think This is a really important question for people, because what you should do, and again, this comes back into that idea.

0: idea of that puzzle, that those big questions you have to ask yourself, is begin to build a tax strategy and fully understand, where are you going to take your money from in retirement? How do you take it tax efficiently? And how do you make the right decisions with all of these questions? When can I retire? What does my paycheck look like? What do I do with my investments? How do I invest? What's my legacy look like? What about healthcare? And how do you tie all this together? And I think the reality is, for a lot of people, is they don't have the answers to those questions. They don't have all this solved. And if you're like that, look, it's not something that most people have figured out, because you only do this once in your life. And I would encourage you to give us a call. We're happy to sit down at no cost, no obligation, and make sure you're on the right track to hit your goals. You can reach us at 540-505-3300. You can also text VISIT to that number as well. And we'll send you our calendar link so you can schedule a time that makes sense for you. Again, our number is 540-505-3300. One more time, get the pen and paper, 540-505-3300. Hey, thank you so much for listening to today's show. We'll be back next week. Remember, plan well and retire happy.
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3: From ABC News, I'm Chuck Severinson. Hawaiians are prepping for a hit from Tropical Storm Lala, headed for the islands and is expected to become a hurricane today. In Hilo, Hawaii, ABC's Melissa Don.
4: Residents here are stocking up. We're seeing them getting generators to bottled water. We see it flying off the shelves. They're also filling up sandbags to protect from flooding. And Lala is expected to bring up to 15-foot waves in some spots. Now, swells ahead of the storm already have lifeguards busy. They made over 100 rescues.
3: After heavy rain leading to flooding, all of India. Indiana's under a state of emergency. Homes, businesses, and roads are underwater in Noblesville, Indiana.
5: 45 years, not quite this high in my life. I definitely have not seen it this high. I've seen it close where it comes up and affects 19 a little bit, but not where it's coming out everywhere.
3: Flood watches remain in effect in some of the hardest hit regions of the Midwest, anywhere from Iowa all the way to West Virginia. Hours after a magnitude 7.7 earthquake struck off the coast of Indonesia earlier today, killing at least 38 people, injuring over a dozen others, second earthquake hit 6.9 magnitude on the island of Sumatra. This is one of the buildings that collapsed since the first quake. Update on a campus shooting early this morning. Virginia State University says its lockdown is lifted. In a statement, university officials say outside the residence halls, police discovered five people shot, all taken to the hospital, one in critical condition. No word what it was all about. Iran's foreign minister says that Qatar and Pakistan are exchanging messages between the U.S. and Iran, but it doesn't mean negotiations are taking place. In southern Lebanon, nine people killed in an Israeli air attack, 11 others injured, says the Lebanese health ministry. The Israeli military says it targeted terrorist infrastructure. An oil tanker owned by Abu Dhabi's government was attacked today in the Strait of Hormuz. You're listening to ABC News.
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1: The Army's ordered a temporary grounding of all Apache helicopter training flights after that fatal crash this past Wednesday near Fort Hood, Texas. ABC News contributor and aviation analyst John Nance.
2: When you've got something that's low and slow and heavily armed like this, you've got a higher potential during training and during deployment for mishaps. And I don't think it has any reflection on the integrity of the helicopter itself. It's mainly the way it's used.
1: Nance says investigators will look for anything that led to loss of control. Hundreds of displaced Palestinians have taken shelter in the Gaza city of Deir al-Balah and are currently fighting for common needs like water and food. The woman accused of killing a father and using several identities to avoid capture for nearly 2 months is now in police custody in northwest Florida. ABC's Victor Akendo.
3: Isabel Johnson arrested by U.S. Marshals at a house on Thursday.
4: We have her. The search is over.
3: Authorities calling Johnson a master manipulator who used various aliases and exploited the kindness of others to get help while on the run.
5: Ms. Johnson, good morning, Mr.
3: Johnson making her first appearance before a judge.
5: Do you have any questions, ma'am? Have a good day.
3: Johnson is being held without bond. More charges are expected, and at least five others have been arrested for allegedly helping her avoid authorities.
1: Saturday, August 15th, on this day in 1969, the Woodstock Music and Art Fair opened in upstate New York. Chuck Sievertson, ABC News.
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It's time now for In the Garden with Andre Viet. Andre Viet, a nationally known horticulturist and winner of the American Horticulture Society's Liberty Hyde Bailey Award, is ready to take your gardening calls and questions at 540-

0: 540-433-9782. That's 540-433-9782. We've got plenty of room for you to join us in the garden with Andre Viet.
1: 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And be sure to follow them on Facebook, too, because they are always posting new videos with some of the woodworking that they're doing at Black Forest Sawmill. Andre is here to take your gardening calls and questions. And Andre, one of the things that seems to be in the news every day is recalls of different products and concerns about different types of food and different issues that people have had with everything from lettuce to avocados to jalapenos. And one of the things you can do to avoid being concerned about that and is to grow your own food. And a lot of people still do that. I know in our area, you've got some advice for them today.
2: Yeah. I wanted to say that Consumer Reports 5 years ago did three issues came out. And one issue covered the chemicals that are sprayed on crops and then to the supermarket where you buy your food and chemical residue. And some of these chemicals are chemical rather than organic type of materials that are used. And now organically grown sometimes don't look as shiny and fresh as the chemically ones, but they're more expensive too in the store. So you keep that in mind. But I just wanted to say that Consumer Reports did a great job. They had three issues. And 5 years ago, and they really, and it was like it was written yesterday. At this latest, we heard about blueberries, for instance, and so I told Mark, don't get any blueberries, Mark. But then he found blueberries at one of the local places where they picked their own blueberries, and so that was different than that. But you want to keep in mind, it is grow your own. It's unbelievable how many people grew their own vegetables. And really, in the 80s and 90s and into the early 2000s, the county fairs, I can remember when we moved to Virginia, my two boys, Mark and Scott, did a competition. They went in, we grew our vegetables, we had a big vegetable garden, they were helping, and they went and competed, and they took a basket, a bushel basket, and they did flowers and fruit and everything, and competed. And that time when you went to a county fair and you went into the where they displayed, there were flower competitions you had, and also there were mostly fruit competition and vegetable competition, and it was big. The home, I mean, people canned back then, they frozen food, they went to the homegrown, there was a lot of competitions at the county fair, and first prize and winning blue women ribbons, and you know, people, neighbors were competing against neighbors, and it was something to see. Not today. You go into there where they're competing to, doesn't even compare to what was. So basically, my message is grow your own, because you're not going to have E. coli on your fruit, and you can use organic sprays, so you're not going to have the chemicals you worry about. But beware of one of the contaminations comes from farms that have cattle, or and especially dairies too. You have to worry about that. That's where the contamination can come. But you don't have to worry in your garden unless you're close to something like that. And so grow your own. Now, great thing we have now, we didn't have years ago, we have farmers markets, and almost every town has a farmers market that they have. And you can buy a lot of good things. Of course, we still don't know what they used on the spray to spray their vegetables, but I think they're more cognizant of chemicals that they use that to keep their fruits and vegetables safe. So I feel good about that. I don't think they're out there with some real the more poisonous end of chemicals. Big thing. Now, grow your own apple. You know, one of the easiest things you can grow a peach tree, you can grow a cherry tree, an apple tree in your backyard. I mean, my gosh, do you think how great that is? You just go out and one apple tree, you can go out, if you have an apple tree, in a few years, you get a bushel of apples off that tree. So we like to think, we need to think about growing our own. And I remember Claire, my wife Claire, we have a little room in the basement. The whole shelf after shelf after shelf was filled with cans of fruits and vegetables that she did. Later on in our life, we didn't do that so much. But back then we did. Kids were young. But you can control what's in your food because you could spray what you know is organic for that. And if you go to a full service garden center, you can get help. If you go to Ace locally here, in regionally, I would say, they're rocking our hardware store there, from Troutville to Stewart's Left to Waynesboro. I mean, all locally, they'll help you with that. The problem is that we don't know what we buy, and it's hard for me to know either. Some fruits are sprayed, and like an apple is sprayed, and some apples are waxed. And so my granddaughter Camille visited me, and she asked, we were doing a mixture of strawberries, blueberries, mangoes, and apple. And she said, "Do I peel the apple?" Well, you know, I said, "Peel them." Even though there's a lot of nutrients in the peel, I wasn't sure if these apples were sprayed and then waxed. And that's why apples last in cold storage now, my gosh, with the waxing. And so I just figured safer just to peel them, but your own apples, if you grow your own, you know, don't have any problems. And we're going to talk about how to spray your fruit trees this hour. You don't know what you're drinking, even health drinks. You don't even know. It's really something else. That's another whole issue. But, of course, you have to shop. I have a peach pie, I bought, and I'm not going to say where I bought it. I love peach pie, and the ingredients were almost too small to read. So I bought a peach pie. I took a magnifying glass so I could read it good, and the peach pie had 20 ingredients and 2 preservatives. Now, why does a peach pie have to have 20 ingredients, and why does it have to have preservatives? But of course, that's what you do, and that's the story of all. Then I bought another lemon blueberry loaf. Now, you won't believe this. You can't read it anyway unless you have a magnifying glass and you carry one in your pocket as you go to shop. It had 55 ingredients. Now, 55! This is local shopping, food market, 55. Why does unbelievable. And then I got famous mashed potatoes. It had 21 ingredients in the mash. What does mashed potatoes have to have 21 ingredients? Why don't you have potatoes, butter, milk, and that's it? And I'm not so much against one preservative being put in, but when they have all these other things, it is really mind-boggling. You ought to be Kennedy. We have Kennedy now. He brought this to the forefront. I'm so happy because, again, it tells us grow your own, and my grandson, who's going to Virginia Tech, and he has a what a garden.

0: garden he has in there. He really, a big garden. He put a fence around for deer, and my gosh, it's wonderful. He showed me pictures of his garden. But basically, grow your own. Read your label if you can.
1: see how many is. I always like to do a quiz and see how many of the words I can A, pronounce, and B, try to figure out what these items are. But I know a lot of them, like you said, are preservatives that help keep that food fresh for longer. But yes, good idea. We are going to come back in just a moment and take your calls and questions with Andre Viet. If you would like to join us, the number to call is 540-433-9782. 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

0: 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We are heading to Mike, who is listening to us on WSVA. Mike, welcome to In the Garden.
1: Good morning. How are you all today?
2: Okay, Mike.
1: So I have a question. I have two chestnut trees that I planted on some land I have in West Virginia. They were pushing out leaves real good until that frost hit. The frost knocked all the leaves off of them, and it looks like it's almost killed the trees because the stems are turning brown and they're dead. Have you ever heard of that?
2: Oh, yeah, it happened. That was one of the, what had happened this spring, and most people don't remember. You know, next year, nobody's going to remember that we had all these 90-degree temperatures. Nobody's going to remember that we're in a serious drought. But this was the first time that early in the spring, in March, and we had high temperatures, I mean, 80 degrees, and trees started to push out their leaves, and buds were swelling, and it was quite a thing, and I was really concerned. I mentioned to Mark, I said, I think we're going to be really hit hard. It's too early for these things to be growing. And so then came this ferocious frost that really dropped down. I think it was 17 degrees. All these trees, our magnolias were hit, our crepe myrtles were hit, and some trees, as I went down the road, the tops of the trees, and Mark photographed it, the tops of many trees were dead completely. The bottom leaves were surviving, but the frost had been so bad. And some trees actually died. And so the only thing I can tell you is that you can cut into the branches. If you can get green, you can slice with a penknife just here and there to see if the tree is really killed completely. But that frost was ferocious. But the only reason it did damage is that we had very warm 80-degree temperatures pushing growth, and it just wasn't for a couple days. It was a period of days, so we did have that. So I would say just you may have to cut it back, and hopefully you can save it by cutting back branches that are dead and then feed it and water it and just see if you can, you know, sometimes you cut it back and you trim it back and you save the tree. So pruning dead wood out, feeding it well, let's say with a fertilizer, even Hollytone or organic fertilizer, and you can mix a little chemical fertilizer with the organics. That's what we're recommending now. A little 5-10-5 with some organic fertilizer like Tree Tone, and water it in good, put the sprinkler on, make sure you get the fertilizer active and the tree. And that's the best thing I can tell you to do. Okay.
1: Well, I did cut them back. The one seems to be recovering. The smaller one seems like it's dead. So it sounds like, listening to you, I might have to just dig that one out and replace it.
2: I would say so, but make sure you water. We're in a serious drought, and I mean, you get out there and water those trees.
1: Yeah, I heard you talking earlier about growing your own. I've been growing blueberries for years, and this year that frost took all of my blueberries.
2: You got it. Grapes too. Grapes were hit hard in the industry. Blueberries, grapes, everything. Peach trees, nectarines, absolutely. Thanks, Mike.
0: Thank you for your call. Yeah, Mike, a lot of people in that same boat. And I know we got a lot of calls coming out of spring, even from the, especially after that one hard-hitting frost or freeze. It wasn't a frost. It was a hard freeze.
2: Hard freeze.
0: In April, where it got down to about 20, 22 degrees, and nobody was expecting that. Well, if you've got a question for Andre, you can reach us at 540-433-9782. That's 540-433-9782. 9782. In the Garden is live on Saturday mornings between 8 and 11 a.m. Eastern Time. That's the time to call. If you miss part of the show and you'd like to listen to all 3 hours of In the Garden with Andre Viet, check out our podcast. 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
0: ABC News, I'm Chuck Sievertson. Hawaiians expecting a hit from Tropical Storm Lala, which is forecast to become a hurricane today. Hurricane warnings up, says ABC News forecaster Samara Theodore.
13: The reason it's a hurricane warning is because we're anticipating the system to re-strengthen, becoming a Cat 1 briefly before decreasing back to a tropical storm. It's anticipated to brush past the southern tier of Big Island. There's a lot of lava fields down in that region there.
0: After heavy rain leading to flooding, all of Indiana's under a state of emergency. Flood watches are in effect from Iowa to West Virginia. Hours after a magnitude 7.7 earthquake struck off the coast of Indonesia early today, killing at least 38 people, injuring over a dozen others, a second quake hit, 6.9 magnitude, on the island of Sumatra. Virginia State University says outside the residence halls, police discovered five people shot early today. All taken to the hospital, one in critical condition. A lockdown has been lifted. This is ABC News.
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0: Welcome back to In the Garden with Andre Viette. If you've got a gardening question, you can call us at 540-433-9782. 540-433-9782. We are heading to Lancaster, Pennsylvania now. That is where Hank is listening to us on WSBA. Hank, welcome back to In the Garden.
1: Good morning, guys, and happy Saturday. I have been communicating with a old friend from grade school who told me yesterday she had applied lime and on her lawn for intending to have pest control, insect control. And she also applied spectacide triazicide insect killer for lawns granulated. I had recommended rather than the lime. My experience is that lime would not do anything.
2: That
1: for the
2: you are
1: insects.
2: Correct. You are correct. You are correct.
1: Okay. I don't know about these other chemicals. What I had recommended to her are cattails. You know what I mean by that?
2: No, I don't.
1: Punks.
2: No, I don't. Cattails.
1: You ever go by a swamp?
2: Oh yeah, we have cattails in our pond, but I never heard of anybody using them as an insecticide.
1: My father was from down from my parents were from Philadelphia. My father from a section called the Meadows. They're wet meadows along the Darby Creek.
2: Sure.
1: They would collect these cattails, dry them on top of the outhouse door or a roof. When the stems were brown, they would light the tip of the punks, that's what they called them, and then stick it in the ground around the area in which they were setting. The smoldering odor, or the odor of the smoldering punks, would keep the insects away.
2: Yeah, that might work in a vegetable garden, but I don't know if you could do it for a lawn.
1: I'm telling you, buddy, sure, all my honor, I've done it, and it works.
2: Well, I've learned something. You taught me something, Hank, today.
1: I'm not trying to hit you.
2: I've been doing this show for 31 years. You know, I taught for 29 years, and my father taught me a lot of things, my professors at Cornell, too. And so certainly, but I was always happy to hear something new that I hadn't heard before. So you've taught me something. I'll have to look into that. Even in organic gardening books and stuff, I never heard anything about cattails. That's very interesting. So
1: I can tell you it's a very, it's not a pleasant odor, and hence that's what keeps the flying insects away.
2: Right.
1: It emulates burning wet shoe leather.
0: Oh. Well, it sounds like it's organic at least, so that would be better than chemicals.
2: That's right. That's right.
1: So what would she use rather than...
2: On lawn? You're talking about lawn now, Hank?
1: Yeah, her lawn.
2: Her lawn. Well, the best one I know of is Bonide makes a material you put on the lawn called Insect and Grub. They also make a grub beater, but I like the Insect and Grub because it not only kills the Japanese beetle grubs and other grubs that feed on the lawn, but it also the lawn insects. There's quite a few lawn insects. So that is the best thing I can think of. It's a great product. It's Insect and Grub by Bonide. And so you tell her to go to a garden center that has good line of products, they should be able to find. Bonide is the trade name that makes it the company, and it's called Insect and Grub.
1: Thank you, guys.
2: And, okay, Hank. Nice talking to you.
1: Yep. I'm listening to you today on a Grundig radio from 1957. It makes you guys sound like your kids.
0: Wow. Well, that's good to know.
1: Yep. Yeah. Have a good day, guys.
2: Okay, Hank.
0: You too. Thank you, Hank. Let's head. We're going to stay in Pennsylvania and head over to Dover, Pennsylvania now. That is where Butch is listening to us. He's got a question about tomatoes. Butch, welcome to In the Garden.
3: Yeah, the tomatoes that you buy, so many of the tomatoes now, even if you grow them yourselves, have that white gristle in the middle. Now, we can get some locally here. I don't know where they get them from, but they don't have it. And I just don't know how it's hard to...

0: get tomatoes, what causes that white gristle in the middle?
1: Now, you're talking about the top of the tomato?
0: The inside, when you, like
1: blossom,
0: the core.
1: There's a blossom end rot that they get sometimes. I haven't seen that so much. I see more, there's different things, unfortunately, that can get tomatoes. The store tomatoes, first of all, if you go to the supermarket, those tomatoes are treated, they're picked green, almost ready to be ripe, you know, or just starting to be ripe. And then they're treated with a chemical to turn them red, and I think it's ethylene, but I'm not positive on that. And then so when you buy a store-bought tomato, it's really nothing like the tomatoes. Mark is getting some tomatoes from a grower that are these. A lot of these are fantastic tomatoes, fresh from the vine, and many heritage varieties of tomatoes with great flavor. It's unbelievable. And, of course, with the lettuce being, we worry about the lettuce. We stopped buying any lettuce. And when this problem hit, I think it was E. coli. So we eat tomatoes, and, boy, they're fantastic. So I haven't seen that white in the middle. So I can't give you a real, usually you know, and I haven't seen it in store tomatoes. I mean, we in the wintertime, we buy store tomatoes and mix with our salad. But I can't give you an answer there, Butch. But certainly buying local grown farmer's market tomatoes, where you have a farmer's market, locally grown tomatoes, where people grow them fresh in the garden, those are the best for now. That's what I would say.
2: Okay. Well, thank you for your call. We're heading to Matthews, Virginia now. That is where Tom is listening to us. Tom, welcome to In the Garden.
3: Hi, Andre.
1: Hey, Tom.
3: So this summer, I had quite a few big branches just fall off my oak trees. They were alive with leaves and so forth, and they just came tumbling down. Any reason for that?
1: Yeah, it's happened. We were talking to a previous caller. We had tremendous warm temperatures that we never have had in March and April. I mean, we had warm temperatures. The leaves were growing. The buds were swelling. The sap was rising way early. And then we hit a critical cold snap. The temperatures ranged from area to area, 18 to 22 degrees. And as Frank said, it wasn't just the frost. It was a heavy killing frost. The only reason the killing frost hurt us is that it was preceded by a period of almost 3 weeks of warm temperature. And I mean really warm, in the 80s. And so that is, some of these branches we have seen fall from trees. Now, I can't give you a real reason. More branches that have fallen were dead that came down. You're mentioning trees that had leaves on. That's more unusual.
3: Correct.
1: That's more unusual. I really can't give you a real reason, but my guess is it had to do with early high temperature, summer temperatures in March and April, and a killing frost that was absolutely awful. So,
3: yeah, I mean, these trees have some dead branches, and they're staying on.
1: Sometimes... Yeah, I really can't answer that. However, dead branches last on trees better than those in storms especially. The storms break trees that have leaves. Trees that have dead branches don't get broken in the storm. So that's just the way it is.
3: The other question I have is, I'm on the East River, and I'm looking to buy some grasses, you know, to shore up the shoreline and so forth. What and where do I get those?
1: Wow, that's it would be ornamental grasses. Now, you're talking on ornament. There are different things. You have two different things you think about. There's grasses that grow in wet feet, and there are grasses you can put on the banks that may may flood at certain times, but then go back. I would think you could use miscanthus as one grass, and you'd have to go to a full-service garden center to get ornamental grasses to put at the bar. And there's penicillin.

0: Freedom, there's Miscanthus, there's a whole group of grasses that would do well on the banks. So go to your full service garden center, and what we call them are ornamental grasses. That's what we call them. Okay?
1: Thank you.
0: Thank you, Tom. Thanks for your call. Much appreciated, Tom.
2: We need to take a break. 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

0: 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Andre, we started this hour talking about why you should grow your own. All the news we're hearing about in the last several weeks, from lettuce to, as you mentioned, blueberries, all these different fruits and vegetables in some cases that are contaminated with one thing or another, and try and get control of that so you don't get sick. And you want to talk a little bit more about some of the important things about growing your own food.
1: I mean, we could be here for 6 to 8 hours. My file is complete, but I'm trying to highlight the areas to keep in mind. You can't scrub strawberries, right? You can't scrub blueberries. You can scrub an apple, but you couldn't, you know, wash and clean. You can't scrub grapes. You can't scrub broccoli. Broccoli is treated with a wax, so when you try to rinse it, the water falls off. But if you try to rinse your broccoli that you have grown in the garden, that's much different. Cauliflower. You can't scrub lettuce. You can't scrub spinach. You can rinse them, but you can't. And rinsing has been shown when you are infected with bacteria like E. coli and other organisms like that, can rinse, but you can't. Doesn't do it all. You can rinse 5 times. 10 times on lettuce, and you can't get it all out. So I just wanted to mention that important. Now, I don't know if you can still find it, but I would just want to mention it to you because I think it's very important. Consumer Reports did a great service on one was Consumer Reports, and it goes back to March of 2020. And the title of it, the cover, was A Safety Guide to Leafy Greens. That was one. And you can listen to the podcast if you can't write this down. Listen to the podcast. And then the other one was Consumer Reports also. And this was December of 2020. It covered Stop Eating Pesticides was the title. Stop Eating Pesticides. And the other Consumer Reports, which was great, October of 2020, Consumer Reports, Produce Without Pesticides. Produce Without Pesticides. So anyway, even though that was done 5 years ago, there's a lot of good information there for you. If you still can get it, I don't know. It's a subject there, and we look at this all the time. Now you have to keep in mind that buying organically is probably safer, and some of these reports on different things, and of course, especially with chemicals, and most of the reason we have problems with lettuce is because they've been contaminated with water that came off farming areas that had cattle or dairies and things like that. Most of the fruit. It's hard to know what to do. It's such a completely difficult subject to talk about quickly. But when they say, they have a title here, your guide to pesticide aisle, and then it lists the pesticide. The guide to produce aisle. It goes non-organic and organic. It has broccoli, cabbage, carrots. Everyone is listed. It's rated the safest ones to the non-safe ones in this. This can change. I mean, today, different chemicals that come along, that can change. But it covers everything. It covers celery, green beans, potatoes, spinach, all. And it tells you which ones had problems. And their articles are complete. So if you're lucky enough to be able to come up with that, it's fantastic. So I wanted to tell you, it's on our short time on the program, it's difficult for us to go into detail, but their article was great, what they had, and it's based on the USDA organic label and verifications and all of these types of things. So I wanted to keep that in for you in mind. And so basically the safety guide to leafy, of course, with what leafy vegetables? Lettuce, spinach, those types of things. And E. coli, that's, and others, there are other organisms are risky too. You have, so what's safe? There's no easy guide to the shopper that goes, but the salad, certainly. They have a title here, Salad Under Siege. Very excellent. Leafy greens are potentially risky, perhaps one of the riskiest foods. So there you go. And I can't tell you what to buy. And Roy Randolph just mentioned, use your cell phone for magnification. Roy Randolph of our station.
0: 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You know, hold your camera on your phone up, zoom in, and it'll bring, or you could even take a picture and zoom in on all those ingredients. 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
1: This is McGruff the Crime Dog, and I need you to help me take a bite out of crime. Another teenager fell victim to fake pills. 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
2: From ABC News, I'm Chuck Sievertson. Hawaiians getting ready for a history-making hurricane. Tropical storm Lala, expected to become a hurricane today. In Hilo, Hawaii, ABC's Melissa Adan.
3: With this hurricane warning, makes it Lala could be the first ever hurricane that actually makes a direct hit on the big island of Hawaii. We're looking at it as it strengthens, approaching with likely 75-mile-per-hour winds and up to 2 feet of rain. That is what made so many people, like locals, try to stock up on critical supplies, generators selling out, grocery stores emptying as we brace for impact.
2: Inches of rain leading to flooding in all of Indiana under a state of emergency. Homes, businesses, roads underwater in Noblesville, Indiana.
4: I've lived down here for ever since 1968, and I've never seen it flood so much as it has here lately.
2: Flooding also in Illinois and Ohio. Hours after a magnitude 7.7 earthquake struck off the coast of Indonesia today, killing at least 38 people, injuring over a dozen others. A second quake, 6.9, on the island of Sumatra. A campus shooting early this morning. Virginia State University says its lockdown is lifted. In a statement, it says outside the residence halls, police discovered 5 people shot, all taken to the hospital, 1 in critical condition. Iran's foreign minister says that Qatar and Pakistan are exchanging messages between the U.S. and Iran, but it doesn't mean negotiations are taking place. ABC News national correspondent Stephen Portnoy.
5: The president claiming the U.S. is winning big against Iran.
6: Pretty soon I'll be declaring the Hormuz Strait a territory of the United States.
5: Overnight, Iran's deputy foreign minister responding, saying the Strait of Hormuz has been Iranian, is Iranian, and will remain Iranian, and will only be closed and opened under Iran's command. The stalemate continuing, with the president struggling to achieve a lasting agreement.
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11: 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So, Brian, I saw this article. This is in Yahoo Finance. It's the questions retirees have for financial advisors. And I know you get a ton of these, but here's what they want to know according to this article. The article highlights several things here. One thing is it says more retirees are turning to financial advisors to help as they leave the workforce and rethink their financial plans. Nearly half want guidance on saving and investing after leaving their workplace retirement plan.
10: Only half.
11: That's what it says here.
10: So what's the other half?
11: Yeah, what are they thinking about?
10: I want to know about the other half.
11: Yeah, they just want to fish.
10: I guess either they don't care or maybe they've got it all figured out.
11: Maybe they've got it figured out. They don't need you.
10: They don't need me because I've gotten 28% returns in the last year and I've got 25% returns the year before that. And everything's great when the market's up, right? And that's it. It's a lot of people. It's funny. They go, and this is family or friends ask these kind of questions, right? Like, oh, the business must be really tough, like during recessions or when the stock market goes down. And so it's actually quite the opposite. When you do comprehensive financial planning, you actually get more work because the people that are leaning on an investment advisor only, a person that does just the investment piece. And that's
11: just
10: all,
11: buying stocks and bonds and stuff.
10: Yeah, but there's more than that. I mean, they're managing the portfolio for them, right? And they might have their IRAs and they're given some general retirement advice like, oh, it's now time to take a distribution because you're 76 and here's your RMD and some basic stuff, but not comprehensive financial planning. They have it's not much to talk about during those times except, oh, yeah, we lost you $1 million, right? Or your account's down 30%, but it's going to come back, right?
11: Yeah.
10: And so we're very, very busy, actually. During COVID was an example. That was the busiest year I've ever.
11: I'll bet. People want to know what to do with their finances.
10: It was our best year for new clients. And I think our existing clients reached out more because they wanted to know, like, what are we doing? What's the game plan? And it helped us retain them more because we were in front of them a lot, virtually, of course, because of the nonsense from the government, the COVID nonsense.
11: Yeah.
10: And so the point is that we were so busy because they wanted to make sure all their other stuff was in order. In part, might have been the fear of COVID, right?
11: Like, yeah, right.
10: I mean, what's our average client? 60 plus years old, and they're hearing that this, you know, is
11: this killer.
10: People with it's with comorbidity, you know, anybody that's over 60 is definitely the target. And I think the big questions are, yeah, what about my portfolio? But what about my estate plan? Like, you're gonna die. You are gonna die. 100%.
11: Wait a second. Wait.
10: Yeah. And you are 100% going to pay some taxes, right? Next year. I'm assuming that you're above board and all that. And you're not lying on your taxes. Everybody pays taxes, right? So we have a lot to talk about, right? We are going to talk about your estate plan. And then you're also, you might get in an accident. It has nothing to do with like dying in 25 years, right? You might live for till you're 95.
11: Yeah. I plan on it.
10: Right, exactly.
11: I got to do this show with you, man. You're a little bit younger than me.
10: We'll keep on rolling.
11: Yeah.
10: And so the question is, but what about when you're in the hospital because you're motorcycle accident and your wife doesn't know what to do and you guys never sign a power of attorney, right? And how does she get access to that one bank account that you have all the money in?
11: Yeah.
10: The secret bank account that you don't tell her about.
11: Yeah. Yeah.
10: But, you know, the reason I'm saying it, because we just had a client this week say that she's like, oh, my secret bank. She says it every time.
11: Jokingly, but.
10: Yeah.
11: She's like, jokingly.
10: Yeah, but it is in just her name. And she's like, well, my secret bank account, I can't tell you about, has $5,000 in there.
11: But also, there are those things that the spouse may or may not know about that you got
10: to. Well, yeah, because people check out and they also dole responsibilities to others, right? We've got the CIO and then we've got the CFO, right? So a lot of times the husband may be the CIO,
11: Chief Investment Officer.
10: Oh,
11: okay.
10: So he may be the one that

0: making the decisions like, hey, this is the portfolio we're going to go. We're more aggressive on the Roth and we're going to do the stock portfolio. And this has this kind of, you know, it's more dynamic versus strategic. And we're explaining it. And the wife's just like, I don't know. That's his thing, right?
1: Chief investment officer.
0: Yeah.
1: And in my world, it's chief information officer in the radio world.
0: Right. The CIO.
1: Finance is different, right?
0: True. But then on the CFO side, she handles the accounting, the books.
1: That's chief finance.
0: Right. Like she's like, yeah, we don't have any money in that checking account, honey. We can't write a check from that. Mm. Oh, we don't? Oh, okay. Well, whatever. Wherever we should write a check to pay for this. And she's the one telling us like, hey, we need 10 grand because we're going to go to Italy and that's just the flights, right? And so we need money.
1: Yeah.
0: You know,
1: yeah.
0: And then we want to actually do something there. And that's another 10 or 15 grand. And so we need that money distributed to our accounts. Can you send that over? And he has no clue. Right. So everybody has a role.
1: Yeah.
0: And that's okay. But I guess, you know, getting back to that discussion, I mean, I think comprehensive financial planning, we are coming up, I believe, on not necessarily deathly Great Depression times, but I think there's going to be a correction. And the question is, are you prepared for it? Right. Mm. And I mean, not just with your investments, but all the other things that are happening, right, in your life. So do you have your titles to your properties and your LLCs and your trusts and operating agreements up to date? I'm surprised at the people we've seen that have $10, $20, $30 million net worth, and they come in and they don't have an estate plan.
1: Wow.
0: And you're like, whoa, okay, so when are you going to work on that? Well, I'm fine. I'm, you know, I'm good health and I don't need, you know, I just haven't found a good attorney and it's not been important to them, right? And they're not good in good health once you get to know them, actually. It's sometimes pretty funny. I'm like, the heart attack, the type 2 diabetes and the blood pressure medication you're on and the stroke you had 5 years ago doesn't necessarily indicate pillar health.
1: Yeah.
0: So we might want to get this done because you do love your kids, right? You do love your wife, right? Yes, I do. Well, let's not leave an absolute mess for them.
1: Yeah.
0: They love you now, but they're not going to love you after they have to go through $20 million worth of real estate in 6 states. And then a lot of times, yeah, it's very gratifying work. And actually for our financial planning clients, which we have switched to, we're the estate plans, we have a kind of a retainer agreement with our estate planning companies. So if we are going to do a revocable living trust or a will to our existing financial planning clients that are paying a flat fee, whether they do a will or trust or not with the company, there's no extra charge to them. Okay. So that removes that like conflict of interest that they think when like, oh, this guy's pitching an estate plan.
1: Right? Yeah,
0: so he's
1: right.
0: Making a cut of the deal and he works with this attorney firm and, you know, they're kind of giving him a little cut of the action, right? Yeah. No, nothing. We just want it done because you don't actually have a comprehensive financial plan if you don't have an estate plan. And you don't have one with a tax plan. And honestly, those two things are the reason why a lot of people come to us because they're like, okay, well, I got a good investment advisor. He's pretty good. He's doing a pretty good job. You know, he's with a reputable firm. And I'm like, yeah. And I look at the portfolio. Yeah, it's not horrible. You know, he's grown and it's doing fine. But he's left all the other important things in your life. And they're frustrated because every time they go to ask a tax question, he can't answer it because the firm won't allow them to answer it. The CPA doesn't know the overall picture of the whole financial plan.
1: Yeah.
0: Because they're just looking at the tax return.
1: Yeah.
0: They're like, I don't know what you have. I mean, I see you made $200,000 last year, but I don't know. I mean, I had no idea that you had $3 million in an IRA. I know you got a couple of rentals, but like, I had no idea that you're going to have this massive tax problem, a tax bomb in retirement. Like, so they're kind of not ignorant, but they're in the dark.
1: Yeah. That's an ignorance. That's a lack of knowledge.
0: Yeah, and they don't ask that question because, look, they're just the tax person.
1: Yeah. Just real quick, I know you were in, because you were a jet setter, you were in Mexico last week.
0: Mexico.
1: It was all business, by the way. Almost texted you because one of my employees was like, she's getting ready to retire, and she said, what is the age for RMDs? And I went, let me call Brian. Oh, wait, Brian's in Mexico. And I was like,
0: I
1: looked it up and it said 73. And I was like, don't hold me to this. This is what I found on the internet. But I think you have to, at 73, take the required minimum distribution.
0: So there's different ages. If she's born, so basically 73 and 75 are the new rules.
1: Okay.
0: So
1: that has changed because she goes, I think that's changed.
0: Yes.
1: Oh, I'm going to just have to tell you, dude, I got you on a leash. I mean, wherever you are, I'm going to have to call you when I need something.
0: I mean, I was in Mexico, so it's a little difficult, you know? You're in this, the problem is you're in this resort. It was a business trip, okay?
1: Yeah.
0: We had to go to meetings, and yes, it was.
1: Did you fly first class?
0: No, okay. I've flown first
1: class.
0: I've flown first class one time, and it was upgraded from a company, and it didn't cost me anything extra.
1: Okay.
0: No, that's not true. A second time I did it for $59, I was like, this couldn't be true. It was a little tiny trip. It was kind of nice for that little hour and a half trip. But hindsight, 2020, if I ever flew across the ocean, the pond again to like Europe, I probably would do
1: for the lay down,
0: Like
1: completely flat.
0: What is that? Is that business class?
1: Or no, that's first class.
0: That is first.
1: Because I just came back from Poland, business class. It cost my wife and me $7,500 there and back in business class. First class was $10,000 each.
0: Wow.
1: Yeah, $20,000. So
0: that's insane.
1: More than twice.
0: You're like, I could buy a truck or I could.
1: I'd be like, I got to call Brian before I spend this kind of money. Make sure I'm
0: talking about the trip. We need to talk about that when you come back. That Poland sounds great.
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1: 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I was talking about this Yahoo Finance article, Brian, who they think that they know the questions retirees have for financial advisors. So just kind of wanted to fact check them and see if this is what you're hearing from your clients. This says about one third of people want advice on what to do with the money in their former employer plan. Is that true? A third of the people want advice on what to do with the money in their former employer plan.
0: Yeah, I mean, that's a pretty common question. People say, hey, I got this
1: their
0: money.
1: Former employer. Does that just mean what I'm doing with my 401k?
0: Yeah, I mean, if you get fired from the station, right? Which, I mean, that's possible. I mean, the way you act, I mean, you never know.
1: Yeah.
0: And then you've got this 401k sitting there, right, at your former employer. And so then you can roll it at that point to a traditional IRA or a Roth IRA.
1: Or I've taken another job. What do I do? I got you.
0: Right. Okay. You've taken another job. Or, you don't have to take another job. You just quit and sit at home. I don't know what you're going to do.
1: Yeah.
0: But the point is you're not employed there. You have the opportunity to do something with it. And that's, I mean, typically, I think we used to get some people that were interested in doing that, but now most of the clients that work with us are interested in a little more high level advanced tax planning strategies, whether it's, hey, I'm making $1 million a year in income and I want to offset my tax and I'm tired of paying 400 grand in tax because I'm a business owner. Or I want to sell my business for millions or real estate for X, right? We've got several people working on things right now where they're like, yeah, I'm going to sell the real estate for 2 million. I got the business for this and I'm just getting crushed in taxes. And so that's where, you know, one of our CPAs that are in staff actually in our office. And then, you know, I'll get involved with the planning piece and come up with strategies to be able to help people walk through that process. But yeah, I mean, if you want to help 401k, sure. We have over a dozen advisors across the country that can help with, you know, simple things like that. I mean, rolling a 401k is pretty easy. Come up with an investment strategy. It's important. I mean, you know, you have $1 million, $2 million left over from your other employer or even $500,000. We have advisors that can help with that and can walk you through making sure the investment strategy is good for you, making sure you have a good retirement strategy, if that's, you know, talking about Social Security and pension, yeah, and when do you take it, and all those questions that people ask.
1: Interesting that my financial radio world came into light with me personally.
0: What do you mean?
1: Just the stuff I've learned from you over the years. Yeah. I was, Hannah and I, my wife and I, put in an offer on another business property, mm-hmm, and we're looking at triple net leases.
0: Yeah, you told me.
1: And I was told that our offer was too low.
0: Well, that's good.
1: And I was like,
0: I mean, that's a good sign that you offered it low.
1: Well, yeah. And I was like, well, but that's
0: they
1: twice.
0: When you take it on your first offer, you're like, oops.
1: Yeah, right. No doubt. Well, no, but I told my real estate guy, I was like, but that's twice what they paid for it in 2021. And he goes, yeah, but they've got some other offers from people who are doing 1031 exchanges. And I said, what does that mean to me? And he goes, typically those will go higher. I was like, huh, that's
0: interesting. Yeah, because they have a timeline, then they have a deadline. But that doesn't mean they're going to give it away just because they have a 1031 exchange. I mean, I've got a client right now. He's got an offer for $1 million. Well, their gain is $1 million. I'm trying to think what back the property is selling for $3 million or something. And they're like, hey, Brian, what do I do?
1: Capital.
0: So we already have a special type of trust set up where it can defer the taxes. So it's actually
1: capital gains is what they're worried about, right?
0: 300 grand taxes in 1 year.
1: Oh.
0: And then he's got the money to pay for it, right? He's whatever, net worth of almost 10 million. So it's fine. Like, he can handle that, but he also doesn't want to pay anything.
1: Yeah.
0: Right?
1: Well, yeah.
0: Because that's why I pay you. This is why he came. I did a tax seminar at the Jefferson Center. This is going back 6 years during COVID. Do you remember who was the governor at the time? During COVID. You got to remember the Virginia governor, man.
1: Glenn Youngkin?
0: No.
1: Before Warner? Mark Warner?
0: I'm blaming you. Like, you should know, right?
1: Hang on. I'll look it up.
0: Yeah, you look it up. So anyways, there was like a minimum. We had like 100 plus people sign up for this workshop. I think everybody was just looking forward to doing something. We advertised it on our show. And
1: Ralph Northam.
0: Yes, Northam.
1: Northam, that's who it was.
0: Northam.
1: Yeah. He led the state during the COVID pandemic.
0: Yeah, he led us to practically bankruptcy. But anyways, so not a fan of Ralphie Boy. But anyway, so he basically had all these people signed up. I had all my employees. We had like, you know, six or seven of them, not all of them, but we had six or seven of them showing up to help coordinate the event, and it was this big thing we were doing. Anyways, he put out, you can't have any more than 10 people in a room.
1: Oh yeah, I remember that. Was that him?
0: We had, yes. Okay. That, and it was the day before our event.
1: Oh man.
0: We had 90% of our people cancel. But it was funny, the one client we did get, who the person I'm speaking with that has a capital gain, and they're the nicest people in the world. We love them to death. And we've easily saved him $1.5 million in taxes on 5-6 different strategies. Dang. And he's got assets eventually sell, and they sold a business and sold real estate, sold a condo. Now I'm selling this commercial building. And even though Ralph tried to cancel it, we still end up getting two really amazing people from this workshop that we did.
1: Yeah.
0: And they're so nice. And
1: still with you.
0: And still with us. And after still appreciative. Yeah. In fact, one of them was at the farm event, the barn event we did in June. You know, the funny thing is people come for, he was yearning, and he has a big CPA firm. I'm not going to mention the name. It's the biggest in town. So Google CPA firms, they are on the first page.
1: Okay.
0: And they charge a lot of money. He was paying anywhere from $6,000 to $7,000 a year for his tax returns.

0: and young for their age because they're always active. They're outside playing tennis or pickleball or something.
1: Yeah.
0: And that's the point. Incredibly intelligent, by the way. Was the president of a major company, right? Very much a professional. But you know what? I was like, you know, I'm going to call him Bob, but that's not his name.
1: Sure.
0: Bob
1: and Linda.
0: I asked him one time, like, we'd been helping him for years. Like, so why did you hire? So like, what was it? Because at this point, he's going to tell me the truth. Like, we've become really close. And he goes, I can't be an expert at everything, you know? And he was that humble where he said, I can't. And I asked you really hard questions in the beginning and you had answers for them and they made sense. And I needed help with taxes because I wasn't about to give $1.5 million+ away, which isn't just $1.5 million. I mean, it's been years since he's been there. So like his money has grown. It's now that money that he would have paid is now 2.25, 2.5.
1: The cost potential basis.
0: Opportunity cost. Right.
1: Yeah.
0: So like, you know, if he saved over $1 million, then it's, you know, almost doubled. You're going, wait a second. So he's really, we're talking about, and he's only in his 60s. So, you know.
1: Millions.
0: Right. Yeah. But I think that's, you know, that's the point is that people are yearning and looking for comprehensive planners. Now, Creekmer we have estate planning. We've got the estate planning in-house services for estate planning. We've got the CPAs and tax strategists to be able to help. And even if you're not that complicated, right? I mean, if you are extremely complicated, CEO of your company and you've got hundreds of employees, you can handle that, right? Or you just, I only have a little bit in my 401k and I need help managing that in all of the scenarios of, do I take Social Security? And what about my pension? What about gifting money to my kids? And what about my will and trust and Medicare, which we had, I looked over the notes yesterday, an existing client. You're thinking, what do you do for a client that you've had for 3 years? Shouldn't you have fixed everything? Well, things change. Now they're Medicare age. So we're talking about their Medicare A, B, Plan G, Plan D.
1: Right. Yeah. Right? All that. Yeah.
0: Right. And we're talking about his
1: supplemental.
0: He's on his retiree plan and she's going to have to go off of it in 2 months. And they're like getting all any calls and mailers. And what do we do? Is Medicare Advantage better? I'm like, no, you need to talk to, we have an in-house Medicare specialist. By the way, she's also a CFP. She's a financial planner. Fiduciary, like she's not going to sell you this garbage.
1: Yeah.
0: Like we're looking out for your best interest in-house person. And, you know, they were like, hey, we want to gift some more money from the kids. What's the best way to do it? Let's gift the highest appreciated stock that you've owned for 30 years. The stock that was a legacy stock given to you. Like you have no cost basis on this. And they're like, oh, that's a great idea. And then when you're 70 and a half, we could gift something to the, you know, churches or nonprofits. So it was very little about their investments. And it was a 2-hour meeting.
1: Yeah.
0: There was just one subject to the next. We did have some small talk, of course, talking about, you know, and that's the thing. When you get to see people doing well and they get to go to Italy and Grand Canyon and they're telling about the rapids that they went down on and they're content with the decisions that we made for them. We changed everything on them, everything.
1: Yeah.
0: State plan.
1: Well, it was probably needed, necessary.
0: Obviously. Yeah, well, they didn't have one. He was a do-it-yourselfer, engineer type, right? Like, very intelligent. I figured it all out. But then he goes, this is a lot. Like, I've been amassed a good amount of wealth. He inherited some money. Now it's a large amount of money. We're like, what do we do? And then, you know, we grow it another million in the last year or so. And you're like, hey, this is a compounding problem. Now I have a bigger required minimum distribution at 73. Like, okay, now I'm going to have a bigger tax, but thanks a lot, you know?
1: Yeah.
0: And so, but we literally went through everything, got rid of life insurance policies you didn't need and junky long-term care policies that were horrible and insurance salesmen had sold them all these junky.
1: Cleaning up.
0: Yeah, it's cleanup. It's a demo, right? Yeah. Which I'm in real estate. I do some real estate investments and you know what? Sometimes it's just cleaner to start all over.
1: You need cleaned up? Here's the number to call, 866-2-PLAN-4, 866-TO-PLAN, and the number 4.
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6: ABC News, I'm Chuck Sievertson. Tropical storm Lala expected today to hit Hawaii as a hurricane. In Hilo, Hawaii, ABC's Melissa Adan.
7: Now, there's also the question of Kilauea, the massive volcano erupting here. Some studies suggest volcanic gases can make storms produce more lightning. But when we're talking about more than 2 feet of rain falling on these massive volcanoes and mountains, the biggest threat will be mudslides.
6: Flooding in Ohio, Illinois, and Indiana. ABC News forecaster Samara Theodore.
8: The days-long storm bringing more than 10 inches to some areas.
9: We're just trying to save what we can right now.
8: This neighborhood near the White River evacuating. The river expected to crest today.
6: Rescuers breaking through earthquake rubble. A magnitude 7.7 quake struck off the coast of Indonesia today, then another 6.9 quake hit. Officials say at least 38 dead. 5 people shot and wounded early today at Virginia State University. School says one person's critical. This is ABC News.
10: The Trump administration is asking the U.S. Supreme Court for an emergency stay of a lower court injunction that would halt substantial portions of the above-ground construction on the White House East Wing and ballroom while litigation over its legality continues. Lower courts have concluded Trump likely lacks authority to overhaul the White House without congressional approval. The injunction is set to take effect August 21st unless the justices intervene. Devin Dwyer, ABC News, the Supreme Court.
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12: Welcome back to Retire with Integrity, the show with Brian Bowen. He is the host. 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I'm Brett Sharp, and I was just talking to Brian. So still have the complimentary blueprint plans, right?
13: Yeah, the retirement blueprint, right? Which people are like, what is that? You know, sounds like what am I getting? I had one client, he's still with us after, I don't know, 10 years. He's like, I called in about that retirement blueprint. Like, what is that thing anyways? I'm like, well, it's not really a thing. It's more of a process. Like, you're not going to walk away with, I mean, we could print off, you know, 87 pages of charts and graphs and tables that you're not going
12: to
13: read.
12: Or we can just show it to you in the conference room.
13: Right. Yeah. And that's.
12: And explain it.
13: Yeah. And explain it in layman's terms. And that's probably better. Because at the end, he's like, did I get the retirement blueprint? I'm like, yeah, the last like 4 meetings at 2 hours a piece, you got it. Yeah. But we're still not done. He was a mess. He had stuff all over the place. You know, 4 different so-called advisors, you know, one selling them insurance products with 4% in fees, a CPA that didn't give any tax advice. And the retirement blueprint is a comprehensive plan, right? And we're going to start with probably your estate plan, because we kind of believe that's the foundation, right? You know, if you're building a house, you're talking to excavators, or you have a general contractor that has an excavating contractor, right? You got to get the utilities in, all the underground stuff, right? Somehow you got to have power.
12: Yep.
13: Whether you're putting solar in, or whatever.
12: Yeah.
13: You need.
12: It's got to be run.
13: Yeah, it's got to be run. It's got to be gas. You're getting excavating. You're getting concrete work done. That's the estate plan. You got to have an estate plan. And, you know, half of the people that come in do not have one, or that's so old that it's worthless.
12: Right.
13: It like, needs completely revamped. Oh, I got one from my two wives ago.
12: Yeah. Do you want her to get the stuff?
13: Not really sure that's valid anymore. Then usually in the language of a trust or will, it actually says it's not valid.
12: Oh, really?
13: And divorce.
12: Oh, okay.
13: Yeah. Yeah, it's pretty standard. Like the company we use, it's standard language.
12: Kind of good to know.
13: Yeah, I know. But it's kind of funny, though. They're like, yeah, I have one. I'm like, no, you don't.
12: Yeah.
13: But estate plan, right? That's we got to get that set. And an estate plan is not just your will. You can have a will, trust, and all that, but you don't have a completed estate plan, right? The estate plan may be have involving your business operating agreement, updating that, right? Like, yeah. Who owns it? Oh, my trust doesn't. It's me personally. Okay, so now when you die and your business worth $3 million, whatever, $5 million, $100 million, whatever you're worth, is like going to probate because you own it personally. So, or you're going to have to pour it back into the trust and there's all this work afterwards. So investment planning is part of that, right? You got to look at your investments. Do you have enough money to live on? And then tax planning, which is completely ignored typically. What are you going to do about these required minimum distributions? We just had a client come in and they're like, I don't need all this money in the IRA. I don't know why I saved it. Because I guess I didn't realize I was going to inherit this other $3 million. I had no idea my parents had that kind of money.
12: Yeah,
13: we had three siblings. We thought they were broke. They lived in this little tiny house in North Carolina that was...
12: Those are the ones you never...
13: Fallen down. The like, they wouldn't even fit... My dad wouldn't even fix the fence when we came over. Like, Dad, fix the fence. I mean, don't you have any money? And they act broke, driving the 30-year-old car, and they had $9 million invested.
12: Yeah.
13: He inherits $3 million. Now he's like, Brian, I don't even need this money. And we didn't know that, right? And so now we're like shifting gears going, well, you have the money to pay the tax. Let's do some tax strategies. Let's invest in some real estate. Let's invest in other things, oil and gas. There's other things, partnerships that you can offset the tax when we do these conversions so you don't pay as much and pay 16 cents on the dollar versus 42 cents on the dollar, right?
12: Dang. Yeah.
13: Okay, that's a better deal. Let's invest this money, get a tax deduction, convert the money, and now the money grows tax-free forever during your lifetime, 10 years for whoever inherits it, kids probably, grandkids, whatever. And now we also can look at the other things that are going on in your life, gifting. You have so much money you don't know what to do with. All right, we can gift it to the kids or to be gifted to charities. Is there a better way to, you know, do things? And then, of course, retirement decisions. We just had this client, same client we're talking about. They're not taking Social Security, but they started taking distributions. We're like, we need to turn on the Social Security guys. You guys just took out a bunch of distributions because you're telling me you want to travel and you want to do these things and you want to do all these wonderful trips, which is amazing. I love that when that's success for us as a financial planner.
12: That they're able to do the things they want to do in life.
13: The things that they want to do and they feel comfortable spending the money. Because we also have the opposite. We have some people that are hoarders and don't ever spend a dime. I'm like, you can't take it with you guys. You can't take it with you. Like, you saved it so you can spend it later. Yeah. And they're like, well, that's great. But do I take Social Security? Does it make sense to do that? Should I? You know, and so we're going through that, you know, discussion. All of that is a retirement blueprint. And we have little boxes on the screen. And there's, you know, do you put 529 in for your grandkids? We talked about that, you know. So it was all very little talk about their portfolio. I don't know, maybe it was a 5-minute conversation. But the idea is a retirement blueprint is constantly being updated, right? You're constantly...
12: Well, there's constant changes in your life. Constant changes.
13: Right. And so it's like people like you.
12: Investments, divestments. Yeah.
13: Hey, I bought another property. I sold another property.
12: Bought in a new tractor. I sold it.
13: Whatever. Yeah. I mean, we need to update this, make sure everything is correct and you're on track. Because people that constantly come in, because we got people that are busy and they're like, I don't need to see you, Brian. They're great. And then they come in only once a year. Not because we're not reaching out to them, just because they're like, we're fine. We're doing good.
12: We trust you.
13: Yeah. And they come in. Oh, my gosh. Our meetings are like 2.5-3 hours.
12: Mm.
13: Because there's so many changes that they
12: catch up on.
13: They didn't realize because we asked the right questions.
12: Yeah.
13: And they're like, oh, wow, I guess we did have a lot going on in the last year. Yeah. And that's why we need to see every quarter or twice a year.
12: Yeah.
13: So we can, you know, have these our meetings and get it done appropriately at the time. But I mean, that's what a retirement blueprint is. And so somebody has $1 million saved for investment. We got advisors for that. We have somebody that, you know, we have advisors all over the country that can help with it, and locally here in Roanoke, you know, that have 500,000 saved for investment.
12: And right. That's not just all liquid. That's
13: yeah, they can both their typically it's like money that they have in a 401k or retirement plan, gotcha. That sort of thing. But yeah. And then, you know, we have specialists like myself who typically work with someone that has a $5 million net worth or more, or they have some tax strategies that are, might be more advanced for some of our other advisors, and looking at like, what do we need to do when I'm selling this business or real estate? Like, I want to know how to legally, morally, and ethically avoid the tax.
12: Yeah.
13: I don't want to just avoid the tax, because there's ways you can lie and cheat. And we're not talking about that. We're talking about you above board did some strategies that essentially the government allows, right?
12: Because they're not diversions, they're strategies.
13: They're strategies because yeah. What the government does allow is you to reinvest your money. Why is there a tax deduction or it help you on taxes when you reinvest your money? Think about this for a second. Because it goes back to the economy, right?
12: Mm-hmm.
13: You're not just spending it on a bunch of China goods at Walmart, which helps Walmart and helps some consumer goods in a sense. But you might be putting money into a real estate development, right? I mean, if you did, for example, a 1031 exchange, right? You have a $5 million capital gain, and that's a good problem to have, amazing problem, right? You bought it for X, and you have a $5 million capital gain.
12: But you're in the 35% tax bracket.
13: Yeah, and so you go to sell, you're going to owe $1.5 million in tax approximately, right? So you do a 1031 exchange, and then there's a forward exchange, and there's a reverse exchange. So they the government's rules are allow you to do a 1031 exchange to, you get 45 days to identify after you sell three properties, but you get to avoid and defer the tax. It's their rules, not ours.
12: Right.
13: Because you're reinvesting that money. Why is that good? Because that new money, that's if it's $5 million capital gain, it's probably $8-10 million, got moved over and now is in an apartment building, providing homes, right, for people that are transitioning or single, you know, younger people that are
12: moving. Which they're going to get taxes from.
13: Right. Yeah. The government's getting, the local government's getting taxes, right?
12: Yeah.
13: And you know, the investor is reinvesting and providing a nice space for someone. Hey, did you live in an apartment at one point?
12: Sure.
13: Of course, right? There was a time in life that you had to have.
12: Needed to, yeah. I was a kid, but yeah.
13: Right. And so, you know, the idea is that's where that, if you understand, like, what are these? People ask, well, what kind of tax rate? That's, if you just think about that, that's where they come from. Right, you're reinvesting it somehow. Now, you want to go buy your yacht or, I don't know, a bunch of dirt bikes, right?
12: Like, yeah.
13: I use an example, right?
12: Like, how about a $100,000 Ranger bass boat?
13: If you want to be like a fishing tour guide.
12: Okay.
13: Now we're talking.
12: All right.
13: You could do that.
12: Yeah.
13: So that could be part of your retirement strategy, though, right? Like, you go buy this.
12: You got to be good at catching fish first, but yes. But
13: you are a good fisherman, right?
12: Yeah, I think so.
13: I mean, but definitely better than me. I mean, last time I messed with the fish hook for 30 minutes with my kids, I was like, I'm done with
12: it. I'm calling Sharp.
13: I can't.
12: Brett, come over here.
13: I can't do this. Yeah. This is just too tedious. But yeah, let's say, I mean, I'm assuming bass boats are like $250,000. You can get a really fancy one, I'm assuming, or $100,000. But let's say you bought a $250,000 boat, right?
12: Yeah.
13: In retirement, you're like, I'm going to show all these fancy guys how to fish.
12: You can have all the fish finders I need.
13: Right. Yeah. You'll just find the fish you chart, which is fun. I would, that's the kind of fishing I would like to do.
12: Yeah.
13: Let's go to the lake.
12: The live scans.
13: I pay the expert, bring some of my clients or friends.
12: Okay.
13: And you pay them a couple grand to catch all the fish that you hit, and then you have fun.
12: Yeah.
13: The last time I went boat with my two teenagers, they were teenagers at the time, and we rode around Smith Mountain Lake for a couple hours and nothing.
12: Yeah.
13: That was not fun.
12: Yeah.
13: But that's a tax deduction, right? You might use it for fun once in a while for you personally, but you're also using it for your business, right? Brett's big old bass boat guide. I don't know, whatever it is. And that's a real legitimate tax deduction, right? That would be Section 179. Now, you can't just, like, we've seen this before. Somebody comes in like, oh, I deducted my boat. Oh, that's great. And the CPA in Roanoke did that. Why? I don't know. He just said that we could. Okay. Do you rent it out? Do you charter it? Do you do any kind of like tours with it? Is there any kind of money making from it at all? No, we just have it at our lake house. Okay. That is not legitimate.
12: Yeah.
13: This CPA is putting you in really hot water. When you get audited, you're going to owe the money back.
12: Well, you don't know what you don't know, but they know at Creekmer Wealth Advisors. 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
12: And we are back. 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Brian, we were talking about this Yahoo Finance article. They were talking about retirees have questions for financial advisors. Here's what they want to know. I want to see if your clients have asked these same things. It says nearly 3 in 10 want a withdrawal strategy that turns their savings into retirement income. Only 30%, only 3 in 10, they want a withdrawal strategy that turns their savings into retirement income.
13: Who's asking these?
12: This is a Yahoo Finance thing. I would think 9 out of 10, 10 out of 10 would want that.
13: They think I'm just going to take, a retirement strategy, income strategy is very important.
12: This is people who think they can do it on their own without a financial advisor.
13: Yeah, it depends who they're asking, right? I mean, it depends how many they surveyed and all of those things.
12: Yeah.
13: Right? I think the thing that's happening that we're looking at, there's something called the Shiller PE ratio. You know, PE ratios, we've talked about that before, have we not?
12: Briefly.
13: What?
12: What are PE? What's that? What's that acronym?
13: Oh, my God. We don't talk about this very much because
12: personal equity. Professional.
13: I'm going to see if you can guess. Do not touch that keyboard.
12: PE, personal education.
13: Yeah, you're so close. I'm gonna call your wife and see if she can guess it. She's probably better at this.
12: What is it?
13: All right. So, well, PE ratio is just, it's a price to earnings ratio. It's basically a stock valuation.
12: I said that.
13: You didn't say the price. Get out of here. So it compares. So the specific one I'm talking about is the Shiller PE ratio. Yeah. And Robert Shiller, if you look him up, I think he's, won Nobel Prizes and all this stuff. He's been Yale University, professor for years and years. And everybody kind of knows him on Wall Street. The Shiller Real Estate Index, got a real estate index, very popular. So the Shiller PE ratio, if you click on, just Google it right out there, and you can kind of see what the history of it is. And the last time it was 41, and now almost 41. It goes up and down every day, of course. Last time it was this high was, looks like, going back to the 99, 2000.

0: 2001.
1: Huh.
0: Remember the dot-com bubble?
1: Yeah.
0: Yeah. Right in the middle of that.
1: Interesting.
0: You know, I guess history doesn't always exactly repeat, but it often rhymes. So
1: that's pretty deep.
0: So when you look at all the corrections, and I don't talk about investments very often, right? Just because, well, I mean, everybody's got an opinion about, you know, do you invest this way or that way? I'm not going to go on about specific investments, but I think you have to look at some big, broad indicators when we might have trouble coming our way, right? And what a price-to-earning ratio is saying is that things might be a little overpriced. For example, during January 2009, it was the Shiller PE ratio was 14.
1: Oh, wow.
0: Good time to buy, right? Do you know what the stock prices you could have bought some of these companies in January 2009? Like Ford and GE, some of these companies were selling for a couple dollars a share.
1: Wow.
0: Right? I mean, a lot of people, if you had the wisdom to buy at this ratio, you would have had millions and millions.
1: My gosh, could you imagine?
0: Right, with a few hundred thousand dollars. Because your returns are exponential. So everybody's going...
1: 400% return, I mean...
0: Oh, yeah. And some of it's more than that. It's thousands of percent return on some of them. So my point is that, you know, I think you just have to be very careful, right? And when you're looking at... investments and trends, right? Like, oh, AI, it's going to take over everything. It's amazing. It's all these things. We also said that about the same thing about the dot-com bubble.
1: Yeah.
0: Right? The Cisco Systems and Qualcomm and some of these companies that are just not around anymore. And their stock went up to hundreds of dollars a share, and then they went down to $1 a share.
1: Yeah.
0: Or just completely gone. Gone.
1: Yeah.
0: Yeah.
1: So here's one of the things from that Yahoo Finance article. I think this is interesting stuff. It says, and you've hit on a couple of these, retirees are also seeking help with taxes, which you've talked about, long-term care planning, debt reduction, and estate planning. We've talked about estate planning and taxes, but the long-term care planning is a kind of a big deal too. That's
0: it
1: a big
0: is, yeah,
1: that.
0: And it depends on your net worth. I mean, obviously, if you're worth $10 million, like, it's probably not that big of a concern to you because you're going to do what large companies do, like for health insurance, right? They self-insure. They might have Anthem, like, you know, if you work for, I don't know, just throw out GE, a division of GE or whatever, a large company.
1: Yeah.
0: Guess what? It's not Anthem that's writing the check for when you go to the doctor. It's not. It's GE.
1: Yeah.
0: Right? Or
1: it's true.
0: It is. It's, yeah, it's self-insurance. Now, if you have cancer and the bill's $1 million, yeah, Anthem probably might be jumping in there depending on their underlying limit and the what amount that they step in, right? But they're administering the plan. So it's the same concept. If you're worth $10 million, like obviously you probably don't need to look at that unless you have a specific need. But the other situation is, what if you only have $700,000 saved, right? And I say only, but that's still a lot of money to you because you have a pension, right, at work. You got a great pension. You work for the government. They provided all this pension. Like, your wife, she's getting a great pension coming up.
1: A 503B or something? Or?
0: Well, 403B. That's a retirement plan. But I'm saying her pension.
1: Oh, her pension,
0: yeah,
1: right,
0: is a defined benefit pension. And that is an income stream. It's going to be guaranteed and write a check. Right? We talked about when you,
1: yeah,
0: were, you don't remember.
1: I do remember.
0: She do remembers because it's her money.
1: All right.
0: But anyways, the point is, like, she... You know, when she...
1: good memory, by the way, man. That was years ago when we first met with you.
0: Yeah, but so, well, I do remember some things. I can't remember what I ate for breakfast yesterday or lunch, but...
1: Yeah.
0: So, you know, when you are looking at that, that $700,000 you want to protect, right? Because if something happens, then you want your spouse to be able to be taken care of. So long-term care is important. The problem is long-term care insurance itself is very, very expensive. And
1: yeah,
0: it's also one specific need, right? If you don't use it, which... I've had clients pay $50,000, $100,000, $150,000, $200,000 for long-term care insurance over 20, 25 years, and they just...
1: A year?
0: Pass away. No, for over their lifetime.
1: Over their lifetime, yeah.
0: And they pass away instantly just
1: and didn't get a year.
0: Had a heart attack, whatever, died.
1: Yeah. And then what happens to that?
0: And, well, the insurance company got the money.
1: Wow.
0: And it's very similar to car insurance in a sense, right? You were... I mean, you drive really slow, you know, and... and careful and all those things,
1: I'm
0: right?
1: A driver. Yeah.
0: And so
1: my wife says I'm an aggressive driver, but
0: oh really?
1: Yeah.
0: I don't see that.
1: Yeah.
0: But anyways, the point is if you drove for 30 years and you didn't have an accident and no one had to pay out because you, right? You didn't have any claims. Oh man, I wasted $200,000 in insurance. It is a little different because the state does require you have liability, right?
1: Right.
0: But still, I mean, you're protecting your wife's or spouse's income stream. So there is, we like using something where if, let's say, you did not use it for long-term care, it's not wasted. It goes to your spouse and family, your heirs. It wasn't just money down the drain. There is a return on your investment. That's the kind of long-term care that we're looking at versus just let's give it to this company and hope. Well, you don't want to hope that you go into a long-term care facility because that's no fun.
1: All right. Yeah.
0: But if we, you know, we do need it, we have it. It's excellent. I mean, when we've had some people, we've got clients that are, we've had to help them file the claims and stuff on these plans, and they're getting $12,000, $13,000, $14,000. It's great when it works. It's just a very small percentage of people.
1: Well, the last thing here, and we've only got 2 minutes, so this is a quick one, but this is maybe the most important one. Another major question that retirees are asking is whether their savings will actually last throughout retirement.
0: Will my money last?
1: Yeah. Yeah. It is whether my savings will last throughout retirement.
0: Everybody wants to know. And you know what's so funny?
1: That's the biggest question.
0: I thought that was just for someone that's, let's say, a millionaire, right? Like they have a million net worth. And once somebody gets, into $20 or $30 million net worth,
1: Then you're going to be okay.
0: Yeah. Even somebody that's got five or eight because they're like, I want to spend. And are we spending too much? Or, you know, because that's what our clients, that's a lot.
1: Because it can go quickly, man.
0: Yeah.
1: It can add up quickly.
0: Yeah, $25,000 trip here, $50,000 trip here. Like, you know, one of our clients just told about the, they're bikers. He's a big biker. And he was,
1: motorcycle or bicycle?
0: No, there's a bicycle, okay. A road bike.
1: Yeah.
0: And he did it in Italy. And they had like cheese and wine on the side. And they came along him. So when he got, you know, if he would got injured or tired, they both did it together.
1: He could just slow down and grab a piece of cheese.
0: Yeah, he'd be like, man, I'm a little thirsty.
1: That's amazing.
0: Ice water with some electrolytes.
1: That's the way to fly right there.
0: And I was like, how much did that cost?
1: Yeah.
0: That's, if I'm going to Italy, that's
1: how I'm
0: going to
1: do. Yeah.
0: And he goes, it was so rewarding because they were able to get exercise and, you know, the dopamine fix and they got to see the countryside because that's all you have to do pretty much is look around you, right? You're not looking for crazy drivers, pretty much you're just going along the side of the road.
1: Yeah.
0: But it was so nice when we took a break. They're like, oh, you want some cheese, wine, or little sandwiches? And the Italian food was so good, and Italian wines. And I'm like, how much wine did you have on this trip? I mean, is there a point where you're drinking and driving?
1: Riding, yeah, whatever.
0: But it was several thousand dollars for this, right?
1: It can add up quickly.
0: But anyways, the point is that you start looking at that just because you have assets, how long will it last? And I said, we need to build in for all these trips that you're doing. You're not spending $8,000 a year or a month. There's no way. You add a $30,000 trip to Italy.
1: You're spending $50,000
0: right? Like, a month. Let's just add it in for 10 or 15 years because let's be real. Like, at 80 years old, you're probably not doing that anymore.
1: Right.
0: I mean, it's just most of our clients, as they get in their 80s, it's hard for them to travel, right? 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
2: ABC News, I'm Chuck Sievertson. Tropical storm Lala expected today to hit Hawaii as a Category 1 hurricane. 2 feet of rain could cause mudslides and flooding. Red Cross says it's mobilizing staff and volunteers in case evacuation shelters are needed. One location preparing, Inspire Church, Pastor Clint Chinnan.
3: We were able to provide beddings, food, shelter, not just for our people, but for their pets.
2: Inches of rain leading to flooding in Ohio, Illinois, and Indiana, in Noblesville, Indiana.
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2: Rescuers breaking through earthquake rubble. Off the coast of Indonesia today, magnitude 7.7 quake, and then another one, 6.9. At least 47 people dead. A campus shooting this morning. Virginia State University says a lockdown's lifted. Says outside the residence halls, police discovered 5 people shot, all in the hospital, 1 critical. More Ukraine missiles hit Russia. This is ABC News.
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1: Is this new?
0: All that they want to blackmail people.
1: Don't put your private and intimate photos on the internet and you can't be a victim.
0: Yes, and don't,
1: dummies.
0: And don't use beef stew as your password because it's not strong enough.
1: Just move on. Really? Stroganoff.
0: It's not stroganoff.
1: Yes.
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1: From ABC News, I'm Mike Dubusky. A major tropical storm is right now barreling towards Hawaii's Big Island. ABC's Melissa Adan is in Hilo, Hawaii, where she says it's not just the high winds and rain that's drawing concern.
2: Now, there's also the question of Kilauea, the massive volcano erupting here. Some studies suggest volcanic gases can make storms produce more lightning. But when we're talking about more than 2 feet of rain falling on these massive volcanoes and mountains, the biggest threat will be mudslides.
1: About 180 National Guard members have been positioned across the state to support rescue operations. Meanwhile, the death toll in Indonesia has risen again. Now at least 47 people have been killed following a magnitude 7.7 earthquake and a series of strong aftershocks. Rescuers right now trying to break through the rubble left behind by those quakes. The quake initially triggered fears of a tsunami and a warning from Indonesia's meteorology, climatology, and geophysics agency. However, those warnings have since expired. Luigi Mangione now pleading guilty to federal stalking charges in the killing of Brian Thompson, the UnitedHealthcare CEO who was shot and killed in New York City in late 2024. ABC's chief investigative correspondent Aaron Katursky has what's next for Mangione.
3: Mangione's guilty plea at federal court comes just weeks before the start of his state murder trial. His attorneys are already asking a court to dismiss it, saying a second prosecution would amount to double jeopardy. This may be his shot to convince the federal judge to give him something other than life in prison when he's sentenced in December. Whatever time he ends up serving, Mangione is also signaling his preference to serve it in a federal, not a state prison that could be more crowded and more violent.
1: Mangione's admission included a detailed outline of how he tracked down Thompson by posing as an investor and using a 3D printer to make the gun involved in the shooting. You're listening to ABC News.
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1: The lockdown at Virginia State University has now been lifted after a shooting there early this morning. 5 people were injured, one of them critically, outside the school's residence halls. Police have not yet made any arrests. The United Arab Emirates is now accusing Iran of firing on a ship attempting to cross the Strait of Hormuz. It follows attacks on 2 vessels on Thursday. ABC News national correspondent Stephen Portnoy says it comes just a day after President Trump claimed the strait would become a U.S. territory.
7: President Trump addressing a crowd of police officers on Long Island, calling the U.S. blockade of Iranian ports an unstoppable wall of steel.
8: No ships get through unless we want them to.
7: The stalemate continuing, with the president struggling to achieve a lasting agreement. The UAE alleges Iranian forces fired on 2 oil tankers trying to cross the strait Thursday. Gas prices in the U.S. now averaging $4.07 a gallon, up 19 cents in the past month.
1: Tributes today in the UK after a Cambridge professor was found dead yesterday. Sociologist Jason Arday had just days ago stepped away from his job at the school amid scrutiny over plagiarism allegations. Kehinde Andrews, an author and professor of black studies there, says he had dinner with Arday on Monday to support him.
9: This has been going on for him for 3.5 years. As soon as he became professor at Cambridge, there were those people who didn't believe that there should be a black person in that role.
1: Arday denied the allegations that had been made against him. I'm Mike Dubusky, ABC News.
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1: ABC News, I'm Mike Dubusky. Hawaii is bracing for tropical storm Lala to make landfall today, with some concerned it could strengthen into a Category 1 hurricane in the next few hours. Heavy rain and mudslides are a major concern there. In Indonesia today, search and rescue crews digging and cutting through rubble following a powerful magnitude 7.7 earthquake plus a series of aftershocks. At least 47 people have been confirmed dead there. Luigi Mangione pled guilty to stalking charges in New York yesterday in the case of the shooting death of UnitedHealthcare CEO Brian Thompson. ABC News legal contributor Brian Buckmeyer.
2: The argument that the state is making is that stalking someone across state lines, planning it out, and killing them is very different than just intentionally killing someone and doing so.
1: New York State prosecutors say they plan to move ahead with their case against Mangione following this federal guilty plea. This is ABC News.
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5: So Netflix took this really strange ad out on Sunset Boulevard.
6: Okay.
5: Did you hear about this?
6: I think so. I think I know the one you're talking about.
5: It's about the guy in the box?
6: Yeah, he's living in there.
5: He's living in there, 30 feet above the ground. It's a billboard for a show. But it has a door, it has a chimney, it has ivy, it has a window. And the tagline is, how long can you survive? Because it's basically the tagline for the horror movie that Netflix is putting out.
6: Yeah, it's a movie about a family that's in their house. They try to leave, they can't open the doors, they can't open the windows. They're stuck inside the house while, you know, craziness is happening outside.
5: It's like Black Mirror meets the worst Airbnb ever.
6: Sure.
5: It's called The Last House. Okay, has over 28 million views.
6: We were going to watch it, and then Lisa was talking to a friend, and they were like, it stinks, don't watch it. And so we literally were queuing it up, and she's like, oh, Tracy says it stinks, let's not watch it, let's watch something else.
5: So my son Ian lives in near West Hollywood, mm-hmm. where this time is, and he went over just to look at it. He said, like, there was this long line of cars just parading by just to see this ad for a movie, to see if the guy was a real person.
6: Right, because there's a viral video of a guy with a megaphone standing below the billboard just shouting up, are you AI? You gotta tell me if you're AI! Because people don't think it's a real person in there, they think it's all video trickery.
5: It's an actor.
6: Yeah.
5: He made a ton of money.
6: How long is he supposed to be up there?
5: He was there for 3 days. That's kind of like the whole premise of the movie.
6: Okay.
5: When we come right back, I'm gonna tell you a little bit about how much he made.
6: I want to know.
5: Take a guess.
6: Because that's a job I can do. I can live in a billboard.
5: Eat cereal in the toilet. He was doing that too.
6: I'm qualified.
5: 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All right. So the guy's name is Nathan Shoup. He's an actor. He said he did stretches, he ate cereal in the bathroom, he wrote messages to drivers on a whiteboard. He was up there for 3 full days, like the movie, and I heard he made $75,000.
6: For 3 days' work?
5: Yes. Not a bad gig. That's 72 hours, about $1,000 an hour to eat cereal in the bathroom.
6: I wonder why they chose to have a real person. Because when you look at the billboard, all the windows could have been screens, and it could have just been videos on loops.
5: It wouldn't be getting the attention. I mean,
6: they could have pulled it off, though. But they did. They pulled it off. The guy lived in a billboard.
5: He did. He lived in the billboard for 3 days. Look at that on a resume.
6: And we're talking about it, so it worked.
5: And there was traffic to actually see him. Because, after all, there's a highway to hell and there's a stairway to heaven.
6: Oh, gosh. I don't even understand how those are references.
5: It says a lot about the expected traffic.
6: Those are just songs. This is a movie. All right.
5: It's all working for me.
6: Okay, as long as you think it's a joke, we're good.
5: Because, after all, I'm America's beloved digital goddess, Kim Komando, here with you once again. And you just tapped into the best, the biggest, the largest, the award-winning, the most trusted show about all things digital. And joining me, of course, is Andrew Babinski. And just a reminder, you can find us on your favorite radio app. Just search for Komando, and we're available as a podcast wherever you get your podcasts. And you can also watch us do the show over at youtube.com/Kim Komando. All right, we're going to start with our Flock update. Boy, Flock has been in the news, seems like, every minute this past week.
6: But none of it's good stuff.
5: Oh, no.
6: It's all bad.
5: It's all bad. And here's what happened in my neighborhood, not in Phoenix, in Santa Barbara.
6: Uh-huh.
5: I get this notice from one of the guys in the neighborhood.

0: Our Flock cameras have been destroyed by somebody in a hoodie who went there at 5:25 in the afternoon.
1: There's so many people on the internet doing videos explaining, I would never do this, but if you wanted to destroy the Flock camera, here's what you do. And they do step-by-step of the process to destroy the camera and the pole that it's on.
0: 5:25 in the afternoon.
1: No one,
0: not 2 o'clock in the morning.
1: Well, it's California. No one's paying attention to what anybody else is doing in California.
0: That's
1: anyway.
0: True, especially walking around in a hoodie.
1: Right.
0: So in case you don't know, Flock runs 80,000 plate reading cameras, snaps every car it sees. More than 20 billion vehicles a month are scanned. One of these cameras can grab up to 1,800 plates a minute. You can't even say your own plate number in a minute.
1: No,
0: and
1: absolutely
0: take
1: not.
0: A picture of it. The CEO, I did some research on him. He's 39 years old. I mean, I don't know. For some reason, I thought the guy who invented the Flock camera would probably be, I don't know, in his 50s.
1: Really? It's not some young, up-and-coming entrepreneur?
0: Garrett Langley. Now, here's the part that I thought was super interesting. He doesn't let the Flock cameras take pictures of his car. He blocks out his license plate. He takes different routes. So the guy who sells the cameras doesn't want to be on the cameras.
1: Wonder why. Maybe because it's an invasion of people's privacy. Even though they don't have privacy in public, that's what they feel.
0: A Wall Street Journal report says there have been several reports of cops misusing them for personal searches.
1: We've had, three in our valley? The Phoenix is surrounded by a bunch of suburbs. And three of the suburbs, the cops have used them for personal means. And I believe in two of the cities, they've stopped using it until they can investigate.
0: Yes, Tempe, I think they took it down.
1: And Mesa as well.
0: Now, they were personal means, meaning what?
1: Well, I know the case in Mesa, the officer wanted to find where a family member had been and went to the Flock camera and tracked where the cameras picked up the license plate.
0: So it definitely was not for police
1: Correct.
0: Searches.
1: And but it shouldn't be that readily available. A tool this powerful shouldn't just be sitting there on a laptop in the middle of a police station.
0: Oh, let's look her up.
1: Right.
0: Flock has rolled out some safeguards.
1: Oh, have they now?
0: You ready? Mandatory reasons for searches. Oh, like, why did we have that before?
1: But what is the mandatory reason? Just a question? Is this mandatory? Check yes, check no.
0: Police chiefs will get flagged for suspicious use of officers.
1: So they're going to get a warning the minute it's used. But how do you know it's suspicious or not?
0: Wait for the third point.
1: Okay.
0: You ready for this one?
1: The other two aren't going to matter after I hear this one?
0: There's a data access limit.
1: You've reached your limit. You can't catch any more criminals today.
0: It's like ChatGPT.
1: Right. You want to upgrade to the premium plan? I've heard a lot of talk about police departments saying maybe we're not going to use this because of public scrutiny.
0: Yes. If you want to see if they're in your neighborhood, go to deflock.org. Deflock.org. This story really got my attention. A guy in Fort Wayne, Indiana. He's in Kroger. You know, market.
1: Right, the grocery store.
0: Okay. And he's in the parking lot working on his car when a group of people jumped him. Okay. They slammed him into his windshield, grabbed the handgun off of his waist, aimed it at his chest, and pulled the trigger. The gun was not loaded.
1: Thank goodness.
0: The guy was wearing Meta smart glasses. They didn't catch the attack, but they caught the suspect's faces. Two arrests so far, attempted murder and robbery charges.
1: Wow. I mean, obviously it didn't save him, but it's going to lead to arrest and maybe save somebody else.
0: Wow. It is something. Jimmy Kimmel finally had something to say that everybody was getting attention for. He calls them now the pervert glasses.
1: Well, it's true.
0: So people are banning them in gyms and restaurants and
1: let's yeah, just do a quick update. Do you know anybody who wears them regularly?
0: No, I don't.
1: Yeah, neither do I.
0: No.
1: I don't know anybody.
0: But apparently the number that Meta's throwing out there is that they sold like a million of these so far.
1: But okay, that's fine. A ton of people have, there's a million of a lot of things sold on Amazon that just sits in people's drawers and they don't use. The hype is there. They go and buy it and then they go, there's no practical use for this. And they throw it in a drawer.
0: Meanwhile, an AI walks into a bar and says, I'll have what everyone else is having. That's basically how it works. And the reason why I bring this up is that I was joking about ChatGPT
1: right.
0: and the Flock cameras.
1: Right.
0: But they now said, hey, listen, you're not going to run out of time anymore. Because I think what's happening is that when you reach your limit on a search, they know that you go to some other one. You'll go to Claude,
1: right.
0: You go to Perplexity,
1: okay.
0: You know, whichever one that you like, Grok, you name it. So now OpenAI is giving everyone unlimited text chats. Free accounts can keep asking, they say, without reaching that paywall nudge. You also get a think button when a problem needs extra brain power.

0: would love that for some people on our team.
1: Hey, Ted, go and hit your think button. You're having a rough one today.
0: Wouldn't that be something? Meanwhile, I don't want to name names, but a friend of a friend of a friend of a friend.
1: Gotcha.
0: We were at dinner, and she was all excited because this third-level friend to me wrote a book.
1: Oh, cool.
0: And it was up on Amazon. And she's like, here, take a look at it. And I'm like, it's all ChatGPT.
1: You could tell?
0: 1,000%. It was all the M dashes were everywhere.
1: Oh, wow. Okay.
0: I mean, everything that all of us know not to do was, it was in the cover and on the inside and the back cover of this book.
1: I wonder if we know the percentage of books that are available on Amazon that are written by, that are just AI slop.
0: I saw a stat that said it was 90%.
1: That's ridiculous.
0: Now, the reason why I bring this up is that Anthropic Claude is now going to put little tiny hidden watermarks in any text that it generates for you.
1: Okay.
0: So that somebody could say, oh, Anthropic wrote that. You did not.
1: We've heard this before, like teachers putting invisible ink in there so that if you copy and paste it for an assignment and it says, you know, do a report on Abraham Lincoln, it also throws a little nugget in there that Abraham Lincoln rode a zebra to work every single day.
0: He didn't?
1: No, he didn't, surprisingly.
0: Anthropic had to do this because of the European Union transparency laws.
1: Okay.
0: So they're bringing it here to the United States. And you know what causes 100% of divorces?
1: Lawyers?
0: Marriages. The reason why I bring this up, and you want to be paying attention to this because you're about ready to get married, is that couples are now adding AI cheating clauses to their prenups.
1: AI cheating clause? What is that?
0: You're cheating with your chatbot.
1: Oh, gosh.
0: So family lawyers say divorcing spouses, they're catching folks in the act, you know, whispering those sweet nothings to algorithms instead of you in bed.
1: Right.
0: And one man was spending about $3,000 on late night AI companion chats. And then the judge sided with his wife and said, yeah, he was definitely cheating on you.
1: But it's not a person. It's not a, it's just a computer.
0: Physical infidelity is one thing.
1: Right.
0: This is emotional infidelity. Is that cheating?
1: I guess so. A judge ruled. Would you be upset? Let's be honest. Would you be upset if Barry was sitting there having intimate conversations with a chatbot?
0: I'd be relieved. Not true, honey. Let's look at Replica tonight.
1: Yeah, go talk to your chatbot. I'm busy. I'm building another multi-million dollar business. Leave me alone.
0: I am, and it's, I've been up since 3 a.m.
1: No, but in seriousness.
0: Yes.
1: Would you be hurt?
0: Yeah, I would be hurt. I would, because I feel a little betrayed.
1: Right.
0: You know, come talk to me.
1: Mm-hmm.
0: What's wrong? I mean, wouldn't you?
1: I don't know. I mean, what if, I'm not trying to get too filthy here, but what if they were using it for personal reasons, just like you
0: porn?
1: Use, yeah, videos on the internet?
0: Okay.
1: Is there any difference? Would you be upset if that's what he was doing, just videos on the internet?
0: Yeah.
1: Okay.
0: Right.
1: You guys aren't open about that? We're, well, I guess it's Barry. He just sits on his ham radio and buys signs. You have nothing to worry about.
0: What does an AI do after a breakup?
1: What does an AI do?
0: Machine yearning. Get it? Instead of machine learning?
1: No, I get it.
0: It's like that, it's like a whole inside joke.
1: Just because I understand it doesn't mean it has to be funny.
0: Hey, back to school season is here, and there's more to think about than just backpacks and notebooks. 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Let's see. We have a great tip about hunting down college cash. What happened on an airplane when the Wi-Fi got hacked? Bum, bum, bum, bum. And also we have some surveillance tech and how it ties to license plates. We just have the best phone calls ever, too, here on the Kim Komando Show. 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
1: That's so awesome.
0: Isn't that amazing? It's every single day. Oh, love that. Hey, make sure that you sign up. 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That's getkim.com. Shall we take phone calls?
1: I think that's what we're supposed to do. It's kind of our job.
0: Jennifer in Seattle, Washington, welcome aboard. What's happening with you?
2: Thank you for taking my call. It's a pleasure to speak with you. I hear you on my radio station, and a while ago I tucked your name into my brain in case I ever needed accurate tech information, and I am now in need of information about Starlink.
0: Okay.
2: I have a safety issue in my family with a family member.
0: What's going on with that?
2: My family member has threatened my life.
0: Oh.
2: And so in discussing this with my neighbor, he raised an issue about my home security system. He said it's a fiber optic internet-based system and that the cables on the outside of my house are readily accessible and somebody could cut them and then I would be without a Wi-Fi, without my alarm system.
0: Okay.
2: So he said, look into Starlink. So I did that and I found very little information that I understand about Starlink on the internet. And I thought you might be able to help fill me in here on what I need to know. Pros and cons, speed, is it a good purchase, anything else?
0: Starlink is about 8,000 satellites that are 340 miles above us in orbit.
2: Okay.
0: And so instead of getting your internet through traditional cable lines, is that you would get it from satellite. And you have

0: a little receiver that you purchase. It's about the size of an iPad or an 8x10 piece of paper.
1: Is this the one that attaches to your home, or is this the portable one?
0: You know what? They don't really attach anymore. It's just an antenna that you can place inside that you connect to your router. It used to be where you'd have to install this thing, but correct. now it just stands up anywhere.
1: Okay.
0: And the internet connection is very fast. I have it in...

0: that wouldn't really work, but that's not the case anymore. But one thing that you want to keep in mind is that many of the home security systems offer cellular lines as a backup. So maybe your neighbor didn't tell you that part.
1: No, he didn't mention that. Okay, explain to me how that works then.
0: Somebody cuts your line for an additional $10 or $25 a month. Is that if somebody cuts your line, the cellular connection to your security system kicks in, and then they are notified automatically that that line was cut and will probably send out the authorities based on how you configure it.
1: Interesting. I'm going to have to look into that one too.
2: Also, all the cellular companies now sell home cellular internet.
0: Oh, yeah.
2: Which is a little more affordable than Starlink. It's not going to be as fast because it is going to be a cellular connection. But it's just a little, like you said, a little box you put in your house that gets a cellular connection and is your Wi-Fi.
0: But I'm sure since Jennifer said it, she probably has alerted the authorities, the police. I mean,
2: sure.
0: Somebody in her family's trying to kill her. I mean, those are some frightening lines right there.
2: Right.
0: I would really look at a whole bunch more security around the perimeter of the house, not just the house itself.
2: Right.
0: There are some now AI cameras with facial recognition that if it spots a person, that you are automatically notified. And it knows the difference between somebody who comes over to the house a lot and somebody who doesn't. I mean, there are some really, really new security techniques that are using AI. And I say this with some hesitancy because we have an AI camera in our garage that seems to go off every time a spider goes in front of it.
2: Well, spiders could be intruders. I mean, some of them are very dangerous.
0: And I'm like, at 3 o'clock in the morning? Okay. Oh, man. Jennifer, thanks for your call today. Some moments are just too good to miss a single word. Horizon IX from Hear.com helps you hear every laugh, story, and conversation more clearly. 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That's Hear.com/Kim. Stay right where you are. We have more of the show coming up.

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4: ABC News, I'm Mike Dubusky. High surf rescues have already taken place in Hawaii, and local officials are bracing for major flooding as Tropical Storm Lala closes in. ABC News meteorologist Samara Theodore says hurricane warnings are now in effect on the Big Island.
5: The reason it's a hurricane warning is because we're anticipating the system to re-strengthen, becoming a Cat 1 briefly before decreasing back to a tropical storm. It's anticipated to brush past the southern tier of Big Island. There's a lot of lava fields down in that region there.
4: Recovery efforts are now underway in Indonesia, where at least 47 people are confirmed dead in a major earthquake. That 7.7 magnitude quake knocking down buildings and leading hundreds to evacuate amid fears of a tsunami, though officials

0: Officials now say the tsunami threat has subsided. And five people were injured, one critically, after gunfire erupted near the Virginia State University residence halls overnight. Police have not yet made any arrests in the case. This is ABC News.
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8: Mm-hmm.
7: There's something else called Signal Trace. Have you heard about this?
8: No.
7: It's where it takes your Bluetooth and Wi-Fi signals from all your smart devices, anything that you have near you, your phone, your watch, your headphones, your earbuds, and then it links that to your car's license plates. And then it flags which gadgets travel together. So now when your license plate gets tracked, you're also maybe tracked this other way too.
8: Quick question. This may sound stupid, but how does my Bluetooth know my license plate?
7: Well, it's your car that has license plate. Okay, so they're going to get a picture of your license plate, and they're going to get a picture of everything else that you have with you, so that this way they can track you even more ways.
8: Are they in competition with the Flock cameras, or they're working with them?
7: They say the average American is caught on camera how many times a week?
8: A week?
7: Yes.
8: It's got to be like 1,500.
7: I think this survey's wrong. It says 238.
8: No way.
7: That's like a day.
8: Every single time I go from my studio to the bathroom at the radio station, I'm on camera three times.
7: Exactly.
8: I mean, three separate cameras that are in the halls.
7: Yeah,
8: it's ridiculous. It's a way bigger number than that.
7: All right, let's switch gears just a little bit. Brian Johnson, you know who he is.
8: Yes.
7: Don't Die Movement.
8: Mm-hmm.
7: He's been on the show a few times.
8: And you know what? The internet loves to mock him and make fun of him because he says he wants to live forever. But I think he's a really sincere and nice guy.
7: I know, but he does things that get people attention. Like, for example, when he did the whole plasma transfusion with his teenage son.
8: Right. And then he went on Twitter and then he said his girlfriend has a 1% female private part that she's been tested and it's in the top 1% of everyone in the world. I mean, you're just asking people to make fun of you when you say something like that.
7: And he's not 48 in bed. He's really 18.
8: Well, of course he is.
7: And recently he said that he is doing a process to create a newborn so that this way he can harvest organs, which is not really what it's all about.
8: No, you see the headline, I'm going to clone myself into a baby, but that's not really what he's doing.
7: Okay, so we sat down with Brian to ask him more about this, how it all works. Here, take a listen. So, Brian Johnson, welcome to the show. It's so nice to see you again.
9: Hi, Kim. Nice to see you again as well.
7: Now, you said that you cloned yourself as a newborn. That got everybody crazy. What exactly does that mean?
9: I took I had a blood draw, 125 milliliters. We took those cells and then we reprogrammed them using Yamanaka factors to age zero epigenetically. So that means these cells still have what's called somatic mutations.
8: Have you done this yet? Is this all in theory or have you actually put these cells back into your body?
9: I have not put them back into my body. So the first step was take my cells out, reprogram them to zero, get the raw material there. And then once that is there, you need to go through the differentiation process.
8: So I have a two-part question. First part is, how are you doing since you announced your diagnosis? How are you doing your health?
9: Yeah, fantastic. Getting diagnosed with an incurable disease was honestly the best thing that has happened to me in a very long time. Amazingly.
8: How?
9: The reason why, because up until this point, I've been focused on the basics of health, sleep, nutrition, exercise, but we weren't solving disease. And, you know, if I don't die, if I represent the archetype of the early 21st century on what it means to challenge death, I must be encountered with an incurable disease and I must overcome that disease. It's just inevitable. It's just part of the gauntlet I have to go through. And so immediately following the diagnosis, we put together an entire team and we now have a path to try to cure this. So there's only been one confirmed autoimmune basically cure ever. You know, people routinely say like, oh, I cured my autoimmune condition by doing blank or blank. They didn't. There's only one documented case ever that scientifically proved this to be the case. But we immediately did another blood draw and we sequenced 1 million of my immune cells where we said, okay, immune system, who of you 1 million cells are attacking me? You know, some of you are rogue. And then I went into a procedure on Monday and I had 24 biopsies taken from my stomach, sampling the various parts of my stomach, trying to find the source of these cells. And we'll pair this with the other cells and say, now we know who you are. And so we've taken this extremely sophisticated approach, never before done on this particular methodology to say, we are going to cure this autoimmune condition and then we'll share it with others. Here's what we did and here's how we did it.
8: Now, my second part is you are the don't die guy. You live your life online in the public saying you want to live forever. But we've talked to you before. We know that the headlines on the internet are not who you are. The last time you were here, you had a very simple message of just do one thing healthier in your life and it's going to help. And I absolutely love that. But how has the response been online to the guy who doesn't want to die having a disease that is incurable?
9: I mean, you probably saw people's joy, right? I mean, like, life is pretty tough, but man, this must have been like a real relief for a lot of people. How satisfying is it to see, it's like a Greek myth or any kind of other story. You've got a character like myself seeking some impossible thing, and the character stumbles and may fail, right? Like, it's irony at its best. It's humor at its best. It's comedy.
8: The boulder rolled back down the hill.
7: Hey, oh, and the internet thrives on this.
8: Oh, yes. They love this.
9: They do.
7: I mean, the Reddit must have been having a field day with you.
9: That's right. So, like, you know, it's fun. Like, let them have their win, and I am all for it. I mean, this is just part of life. Like, we're inevitably going to do it. The thing that the sober thing is that I'm the most measured person in history. I am surprised we have not found more things wrong with me. Once you begin measuring your body, it's like you find all kinds of things that are off. And so people who are not measured, mistaken their lack of diagnosis, a lack of measurement with health. And that's just not the case. So the same people, you know, clowning me probably have one or multiple diagnoses in their own body. But like, this is not for me to say, get back to them. This is just to say, like, the reality is many things go wrong with the body all the time. And you don't know about them until you measure it. So first of all, the hate's great. People are doing their thing. It's a global conversation. I'm good with it all. But you know what? Also, like, I have never been more motivated. I mean, we're going to cure this. And so the you know, like, the adventure carries on.
7: And so how long do you think it's going to be before you will be cured, if you can predict that?
9: Yeah, we are racing to have this done within a year. So No one's ever done this. We have never done this. So it's really a guess, but we are racing. And then I guess just to add a bit more irony to this, maybe to give haters a bit more fuel to use is, you know, we had this Don't Die documentary, you know, the man who wants to live forever. And then within a year of it being released, both Kate and I got diagnosed with incurable diseases. So I had autoimmune gastritis and Kate had endometriosis. And so, yeah, we are on the disease resolution track, because if Don't Die is real, we have to both show up and cure an incurable disease.
7: Well, thanks for being here, Brian. So nice to see you. Keep us posted on what's going on. And remember, you're always a friend of the show, so you can always come back.
8: Anytime. The hell with the internet. We're rooting for you.
7: We are. We're rooting for you.
9: Thank you, guys. Good to see you both. Thank you for having me on.
7: You betcha. Thanks, Brian. Now, unfortunately, we couldn't fit the entire 16-minute interview here.
8: But the entire interview is really interesting.
7: It is. So if you're listening on radio, go over to youtube.com/KimCommando, and you can watch the entire thing. I think it was pretty good, don't you?
8: I really do. I think this guy has a great message that sometimes gets muddled by the wild things he does.
7: Yeah, it does. Maybe even just toned it down just a little bit.
8: But then no one's going to pay attention.
7: That's true.
8: You got to be outrageous and over the top. Do you think he's going to be able to pull this off and he's going to cure an incurable disease? That's a bold statement to make.
7: I think he's going to do it.
8: I'm rooting for him. That's for dang sure.
7: Okay, with back to school season here, I've been thinking about something I wish I had in school. Raycon's Everyday Earbuds Classic. 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Okay, speaking of school, a lot of families don't really figure out scholarships until it's too late.
8: Of course.
7: But there are so many scholarships that are untapped, like this one, for example. The Chick and Sophie Major Memorial Duck Calling Contest in Stuttgart, Arkansas.
8: Okay.
7: They offer a scholarship.
8: How much?
7: Thousands.
8: That's crazy.
7: Okay, so they have the don't do that. They have the Tall Clubs International Scholarship for tall people.
8: I wonder what they consider tall. What do tall people consider tall? Like 6'8"?
7: Okay, definitely not either one of us.
8: No.
7: The Left Hander Scholarship.
8: Oh my gosh.
7: At the Beckley Scholarship at Juanita College.
8: I'm going to tie my son's right arm behind his back, make him become left-handed so we can get the scholarship.
7: So here's the thing. Make a quick profile of the student. GPA, activities, jobs, heritage, hobbies, where mom and dad work, and then tell your favorite chatbot. Find 20 scholarships this student qualifies for. Start with the local ones in that city and state. And seconds later, you've got this hit list that you can tap into. I will tell you that I offer a scholarship at ASU, and there have been years where I don't give it.
8: No?
7: Because nobody applies.
8: Oh, it's not that nobody's qualified.
7: So you have to apply for it.
8: Do you add in that? What does it take to get qualified for your scholarship? Is it a technical one?
7: You want to have a computer degree in female. Okay.
8: Oh, and that's it?
7: That's it. That's
8: and all you be do. Able to quack.
7: That's it. And bring that scholarship into port.
8: Okay. not a comedy scholarship, that's for damn sure.
7: Yeah, that's true. We have more of the show coming up. 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This story about data collection grabbed my attention. A writer for Wired who uses a McDonald's loyalty account and app ordered a copy of all the data McDonald's collected about him. It was a whopping 515 pages just for fast food. The report was so complex, he used AI to decipher it. There was the stuff you'd expect, his favorite locations, what he orders the most, in his case, chicken wraps. But the algorithm tells McDonald's when he'll be dropping in, what he will order next. And the most interesting part, they will never lose him as a customer. 500 pages, as it turns out. The secret sauce is really your data. 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

0: 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Bob in Wisconsin. Hello there, Bob.
1: Hi, Kim. Hi, Andy. How are you?
2: Very good.
1: I'm looking forward to speaking with the two of you, so this is going to be exciting for me.
0: Well, lay it on us, buddy.
1: All right. I hear you talking a lot about AI and a lot of great things that you're sharing with your listeners. And I'm just wondering, for my two daughters, I have two adult daughters that are searching for employment that can help them make ends meet more than often. And I'm wondering if there's AI that can help them, or if they can actually tap into AI as a career.
0: Well, what are the girls doing?
1: One of them is unemployed right now, and one of them is working in Madison, Wisconsin at a real estate firm.
0: Well, do they have degrees in a particular field?
1: Yes, my oldest daughter has a degree in the environmental aspects of biological aspects of the environment, and okay. My youngest daughter has a degree in English and international studies.
0: Wow. So they're smart.
1: They are smart.
0: But one can't find a job and the other one's working for a real estate agent.
2: Not using their degrees at all.
0: Right.
1: No, not at all. No.
0: So daddy's stepping in saying, okay, we're going to fix this. Dun, dun, dun, dun.
1: I sure would like to, yes.
0: Okay. All right. You know, the daughter with the environmental biology degree has greater potential than the English degree, the teaching degree.
1: Okay.
0: Simply because what AI is doing now is that they're hiring people to check the AI answers. If somebody with an English degree would probably be proofreading, looking at maybe the answers to see if it does make sense. And it doesn't pay a lot. It may pay up to $20 an hour.
1: Okay.
0: But when we start looking at specialty degrees, that could be maybe $50 an hour.
1: All right.
0: So you can see what the difference is. I have a list of these sites on commando.com, but one is called dataannotation.tech. Is that one All that right. you want to apply for? Outlier okay. is another one. Mercor, that's M-E-R-C-O-R, is the third one that I recommend. Now, keep in mind, anytime you talk about making money online, there's always going to be a scammer like 2 seconds from that particular search.
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0: You know, so, but some of these jobs on Mercor, some of these people are making like $200 an hour grading answers.
1: Okay. Oh, boy.
0: And so, you know, are we training the robots to take our jobs?
2: Yep.
0: Okay.
1: But, right, yeah.
0: But can we make some money in the interim? Yes, we can.
1: Good. That's what I'm wondering, too, about. But like you said, are we training them to take our jobs? And I think that might be one of the things that my daughters would be concerned about. I guess one of the questions I had is, can, for example, they type something into AI to job search for them?
0: For sure.
1: Okay.
0: I mean, you can use AI to find just about anything. I'll tell you, because I did this yesterday, is that I am looking to hire. If you're in the Phoenix metropolitan area and you work for an advertising agency right now and you're not happy, I want you to reach out to me. I don't care what position that you have. Just reach out to me. So I went on LinkedIn.
2: Okay.
0: And but beforehand, I went to Claude and I said, I'm hiring for these positions for an ad agency. Go on LinkedIn. Find me people who are qualified for these positions. Give me their direct LinkedIn address, so I don't have to search, and give me a DM that I could put inside their mailbox.
2: Isn't that the service that you pay LinkedIn for? Are they bypassing the subscription model of LinkedIn?
0: Well, but the subscription has only, you have so many times that you can reach out. You get more of that.
2: That's what I'm saying. Are you bypassing that using the chatbot?
0: No, I'm not bypassing. I'm using the chatbot to tell me who I should talk to.
2: Okay.
0: Not It can't send the DMs. I wish it could. I asked it to.
2: Of course you did.
0: But the DMs really are very good because it looks like that you actually read their qualifications. Like, oh, you've been doing this, this, and this. And this is, you know, you have exactly the qualifications.
2: When you didn't read any of their bios or pages or anything?
0: Not at all. So if you are listening and you are in Phoenix, and I'm not doing any remote, just letting you know right okay. now, no remote, no hybrid, in the office, Monday through Friday, just reach out to me through commando.com. There's a big button that says Ask Kim. Still to come, what happened when an airplane's Wi-Fi got hacked on a flight outside Las Vegas here on the Kim Commando Show? Every week, there seems to be another scam fueled by AI. The technology is incredible, but it's also giving criminals powerful new ways to target homeowners. AI can clone your voice, create fake documents that fool experts, even forge your signature. 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Your name, address, and other property information are available to anyone. 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

0: 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I have actually been to this conference in Las Vegas.
1: Which one?
0: It's called DEF CON.
1: What happens at DEF CON?
0: It's where all the hackers get together. 30,000 hackers get together.
1: Literally never going there. And if I do, I'm not bringing a cell phone.
0: And cybersecurity experts. And so where they have like hacking demonstrations, and they normally have some, like the time that I went, when you walked into DEF CON, you saw all your text messages up on a big screen to show you what they can do.
1: That's awesome.
0: Just by walking in. So the reason why I bring this up is that there was a Delta flight after DEF CON, and on this flight were a whole bunch of hackers. So up at 30,000 feet, the Wi-Fi starts getting wonky because they were like having a competition with each other on who could take out the Wi-Fi, and it forced the flight attendants to reset the router, I don't know, at least 3 or 4 times before they said, knock it off.
1: I would be so mad if I was on that flight.
0: Remember, give a man a fish, he's for a day. Teach a man to fish, and he's going to steal your bank password.
1: That's a good one. I like that one.
0: Hey, make sure that you sign up for our free newsletter over at getchem.com.
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7: From ABC News, I'm Mike Dabusky. Heavy rain, high surf, and the threat of mudslides are all in the cards today for Hawaii as Tropical Storm Lala bears down on the state. Honolulu Mayor Rick Blangiardi is urging residents to get to higher ground.
8: If you're not paying attention right now to the potential of these storms and how severe they can be, then all I can tell you is you're putting yourself at risk and your families. Please, we will not... We're not in the business of trying to scare anybody. We'll inform people.
7: Lala could strengthen into a hurricane in the coming hours. The United Arab Emirates is now claiming that Iran struck another vessel in the Strait of Hormuz as the fight over that critical waterway heats up yet again.
9: The president claiming the U.S. is winning big against Iran.
10: Pretty soon I'll be declaring the Hormuz Strait a territory of the United States.
9: Overnight, Iran's deputy foreign minister responding, saying the Strait of Hormuz has been Iranian, is Iranian, and will remain Iranian, and will only be closed and opened under Iran's command. The stalemate continuing, with the president struggling to achieve a lasting agreement.
7: ABC News national correspondent Stephen Portnoy in Washington. Authorities now say one of the people shot overnight near Virginia State University's residence halls was a student there. They've since been treated at the hospital and released. ABC's Olivia Rubin has more on how that incident played out.
11: This shooting unfolded around 1:30 in the morning, specifically officials saying that it occurred near the sort of quad area and that when they responded, they found those 5 individuals shot outside of the residence halls. In terms of the conditions of those individuals, they say that 4 sustained non-life-threatening injuries. One of those individuals is in critical condition.
7: Police have not yet made any arrests. And at least 47 people have been killed in Indonesia following a 7.7 magnitude earthquake there. 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
7: Police in Houston say three people have been hurt by a man armed with an automatic weapon firing at vehicles in the city. Sound from Broadcastify shows responding officers opening fire on the suspect after he refused commands.
13: Shots fired. The guy's in the front porch.
7: The suspect was taken to an area hospital. His condition is unknown. The three people who were shot have received medical attention and all are in stable condition, police say. A North Carolina woman is facing charges in connection with an alleged murder-for-hire plot. According to investigators, Shelley Owensby paid to have her ex-girlfriend's new partner killed and her ex-girlfriend kidnapped, even allegedly putting down a $500 deposit to a police informant to demonstrate that she was serious about the plan. Lawyers for Owensby said she was induced to commit the crimes by the police. In a New York courtroom yesterday, Luigi Mangione pleading guilty to stalking charges in the federal case against him. His defense team says they now want the state charges against him dropped. ABC News legal contributor Brian Buckmeyer.
14: The state can actually use his admission of guilt in his allocution where he says that he planned this out. He sent the email pretending to be a wealthy investor, all of that. They can use it against him and convict him in state court. And if they have two convictions, those sentences could run consecutively, meaning for an even longer prison time.
7: The state says it plans to continue with its case against Mangione, who's accused of shooting and killing the CEO of United Healthcare in 2024. I'm Mike Dubusky, ABC News.
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21: 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From paranormal phenomena and UFOs to conspiracy theories and breaking news on the fringes of reality. 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

0: It's time now for In the Garden with Andre Viette. Andre Viette, a nationally known horticulturist and winner of the American Horticulture Society's Liberty Hyde Bailey Award, is ready to take your gardening calls and questions at 540-433-9782. That's 540-433-9782. We've got plenty of room for you to join us in the garden with Andre Viette.
1: 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And be sure to follow them on Facebook, too, because they are always posting new videos with some of the woodworking that they're doing at Black Forest Sawmill. Andre is here to take your gardening calls and questions. And Andre, one of the things that seems to be in the news every day is recalls of different products and concerns about different types of food and different issues that people have had with everything from lettuce to avocados to jalapenos. And one of the things you can do to avoid being concerned about that and is to grow your own food. And a lot of people still do that, I know, in our area. You've got some advice for them today.
2: Yeah. I wanted to say that Consumer Reports 5 years ago did three issues came out. And one issue covered the chemicals that are sprayed on crops and then to the supermarket where you buy your food, and chemicals residue. And some of these chemicals are chemical rather than organic type of materials that are used. And now organically grown sometimes don't look as shiny and fresh as the chemically ones, but they're more expensive too in the store. So you keep that in mind. But I just wanted to say that Consumer Reports did a great job. They had three issues. And 5 years ago, and it was like it was written yesterday. At this latest, we heard about blueberries, for instance. So I told Mark, don't get any blueberries, Mark. But then he found blueberries at one of the local places where they pick their own blueberries. And so that was different than that. But you want to keep in mind, it is grow your own. It's unbelievable how many people grew their own vegetables. And really, in the 80s and 90s and into the early 2000s, the county fairs, I can remember when we moved to Virginia, my two boys, Mark and Scott, did a competition. They went in, we grew our vegetables, we had a big vegetable garden, they were helping, and they went and competed, and they took a basket, a bushel basket, and they did flowers and fruit and everything, and competed. And that time when you went to a county fair and you went into the where they displayed, there were flower competitions you had, and also there were mostly fruit competition and vegetable competition, and it was big. People canned back then, they frozen food, they went to the homegrown, there was a lot of competitions at the county fair, and first prize and winning blue women ribbons, and you know, people, neighbors were competing against neighbors, and it was something to see. Not today. You go into there where they're competing, doesn't even compare to what was. So basically, my message is grow your own, because you're not going to have E. coli on your fruit, and you can use organic sprays, so you're not going to have the chemicals you worry about. But beware of one of the contaminations comes from farms that have cattle or and especially dairies too, you have to worry about that. That's where the contamination can come. But you don't have to worry in your garden unless you're close to something like that. And so grow your own. Now, great thing we have now, we didn't have years ago, we have farmers markets. And almost every town has a farmers market that they have. And you can buy a lot of good things. Of course, we still don't know what they used on the spray to spray their vegetables. But it, I think they're more cognizant of chemicals that they use that to keep their fruits and vegetables safe. So I feel good about that. I don't think they're out there with some real the more poisonous end of chemicals. Big thing. Now, grow your own apple. You know, one of the easiest things you can grow a peach tree, you can grow a cherry tree, an apple tree in your backyard. I mean, my gosh, do you think how great that is? You just go out and one apple tree, you can go out, if you have an apple tree, in a few years, you get a bushel of apples off that tree. So we like to think, we need to think about growing our own. And I remember Claire, my wife Claire, we have a little room in the basement. The whole shelf after shelf after shelf was filled with cans of fruits and vegetables that she did. Later on in our life, we didn't do that so much. But back then we did. Kids were young. But you can control what's in your food because you could spray what you know is organic for that. And if you go to your full-service garden center, you can get help. If you go to Ace locally here, regionally, I would say, they're rocking our hardware store there from Troutville to Stewart's Left to Waynesboro. I mean, all locally, they'll help you with that. The problem is that we don't know what we buy, and it's hard for me to know either. Some fruits are sprayed, and like an apple is sprayed, and some apples are waxed. And so my granddaughter Camille visited me, and she asked, we were doing a mixture of strawberries, blueberries, mangoes, and apple. And she said, "Do I peel the apple?" Well, you know, I said, "Peel them." Even though there's a lot of nutrients in the peel, I wasn't sure if these apples were sprayed and then waxed. And that's why apples last in cold storage now, my gosh, with the waxing. And so I just figured safer just to peel them, but your own apples, if you grow your own, you know, don't have any problems. And we're going to talk about how to spray your fruit trees this hour. You don't know what you're drinking, even health drinks. You don't even know. It's really something else. That's another whole issue. But, of course, you have to shop. I have a peach pie I bought, and I'm not going to say where I bought it. I love peach pie, and the ingredients were almost too small to read. So I bought a peach pie. I took a magnifying glass so I could read it good. And the peach pie had 20 ingredients and 2 preservatives. Now, why does a peach pie have to have 20 ingredients and why does it have to have preservatives? But of course, that's what you do. And that's the story of all. Then I bought another lemon blueberry loaf. Now, you won't believe this. You can't read it anyway unless you have a magnifying glass and you carry one in your pocket as you go to shop. It had 55 ingredients. Now, 55! This is local shopping, food market, 55. Why does unbelievable. And then I got famous mashed potatoes. It had 21 ingredients in the what does mashed potatoes have to have 21 ingredients? Why don't you have potatoes, butter, milk, and that's it? And I'm not so much against one preservative being put in, but when they have all these other things, it is really mind-boggling. And so anyway, you ought to be Kennedy. We have Kennedy now. He brought this to the forefront. I'm so happy because, again, it tells us grow your own. And my grandson, who's going to Virginia Tech, and he has a what a garden he has in there. He really a big garden. He put a fence around for deer, and my gosh, it's wonderful. He showed me pictures of his garden. But basically, grow your own. Read your label if you can.
1: see how many is. I always like to do a quiz and see how many of the words I can A, pronounce, and B, try to figure out what these items are. But I know a lot of them, like you said, are preservatives that help keep that food fresh for longer. But yes, good idea. We are going to come back in just a moment and take your calls and questions with Andre Viet. If you would like to join us, the number to call is 540-433-9782. 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

0: 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We are heading to Mike, who is listening to us on WSVA. Mike, welcome to In the Garden.
1: Good morning. How are you all today?
2: Okay, Mike.
1: So I have a question. I have two chestnut trees that I planted on some land I have in West Virginia. They were pushing out leaves real good until that frost hit. The frost knocked all the leaves off of them, and it looks like it's almost killed the trees because the stems are turning brown and they're dead. Have you ever heard of that?
2: Oh, yeah, it happened. That was one of the what had happened this spring, and most people don't remember. You know, next year, nobody's going to remember that we had all these 90-degree temperatures. Nobody's going to remember that we're in a serious drought. But this was the first time that early in the spring, in March, and we had high temperatures, I mean, 80 degrees, and trees started to push out their leaves, and buds were swelling. And it was quite a thing, and I was really concerned. I mentioned to Mark, I said, I think we're going to be really hit hard. It's too early for these things to be growing. And so then came this ferocious frost that really dropped down. I think it was 17 degrees. All these trees, our magnolias were hit, our crepe myrtles were hit. And some trees, as I went down the road, the tops of the trees, and Mark photographed it, the tops of many trees were dead completely. The

0: fertilizer, even Hollytone or organic fertilizer, and you can mix a little chemical fertilizer with the organics. That's what we're recommending now. A little 5-10-5 with some organic fertilizer like Tree Tone, and water it in good, put the sprinkler on, make sure you get the fertilizer active and the tree. And that's the best thing I can think tell you to do. Okay?
1: Well, I did cut them back. The one seems to be recovering. The smaller one seems like it's dead. So it sounds like, listening to you, I might have to just dig that one out and replace it.
0: I would say so. But make sure you water. We're in a serious drought. And I mean, you get out there and water those trees.
1: Yeah, I heard you talking earlier about growing your own. I've been growing blueberries for years, and this year that frost took all of my blueberries.
0: You got it. Grapes too. Grapes were hit hard in the industry. Blueberries, grapes, everything. Peach trees, nectarines, absolutely. Thanks, Mike.
2: Thank you for your call. Yeah, Mike, a lot of people in that same boat. And I know we got a lot of calls coming out of spring, even from the, especially after that one hard-hitting frost or freeze. It wasn't a frost. It was a hard freeze.
0: Hard freeze.
2: In April, where it got down to about 20, 22 degrees, and nobody was expecting that. Well, if you've got a question for Andre, you can reach us at 540-433-9782. That's 540-433-9782. In the Garden is live on Saturday mornings between 8 and 11 a.m. Eastern Time. That's the time to call. 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

0: Welcome back to In the Garden with Andre Viette. If you've got a gardening question, you can call us at 540-433-9782. 540-433-9782. We are heading to Lancaster, Pennsylvania now. That is where Hank is listening to us on WSBA. Hank, welcome back to In the Garden.
1: Good morning, guys, and happy Saturday. I have been communicating with a old friend from grade school who told me yesterday she had applied lime and on her lawn for intending to have pest control, insect control. And she also applied spectacide Prizikite insect killer for lawns granulated. I had recommended rather than the lime. My experience is that lime would not do anything.
2: That
1: for the
2: you are
1: insects.
2: Correct. You are correct. You are correct.
1: Okay. I don't know about these other chemicals. What I had recommended to her are cattails. You know what I mean by that?
2: No, I don't.
1: Punks.
2: No, I don't. Cattails?
1: You ever go by a swamp?
2: Oh, yeah, we have cattails in our pond, but I never heard of anybody using them as an insecticide.
1: My father was from down, my parents were from Philadelphia. My father from a section called the Meadows. They were wet meadows along the Darby Creek.
2: Sure.
1: They would collect these cattails, dry them on top of the outhouse door or a roof. When the stems were brown, they would light the tip of the punks, that's what they called them, and then stick it in the ground around the area in which they were setting. The smoldering odor, or the odor of the smoldering punks, will keep the insects away.
2: Yeah, that might work in a vegetable garden, but I don't know if you could do it for a lawn.
1: I'm telling you, buddy, sure, all my honor, I've done it, and it works.
2: Well, I've learned something. You taught me something, Hank, today.
1: I'm not trying to hit you.
2: You know, I've been doing this show for 31 years. You know, I taught for 29 years, and my father taught me a lot of things, my professors at Cornell, too. And so certainly, but I was always happy to hear something new that I hadn't heard before. So you've taught me something. I'll have to look into that. Even in organic gardening books and stuff, I never heard anything about cattails. That's very interesting. So
1: I can tell you it's a very, it's not a pleasant odor, and hence that's what keeps the flying insects away.
2: Right.
1: It emulates burning wet shoe leather.
2: Oh.
0: Well, it sounds like it's organic at least.

0: taste, so that would be better than chemicals.
1: That's right. That's right.
2: So what would she use rather than
1: on lawn? Or, on you're talking on about lawn now, Hank?
2: Yeah, her lawn.
1: Her lawn. Well, the best one I know of is Bonide makes a material you put on the lawn called insect and grub. They also make a grub beater, but I like the insect and grub because it not only kills the Japanese beetle grubs and other grubs that feed on the lawn, but it also the lawn insects. There's quite a few lawn insects. So that is the best thing I can think of. It's a great product. It's insect and grub by Bonide. And so you tell her to go to a garden center that has good product line of products. They should be able to find Bonide is the trade name that makes it the company, and it's called Insect and Grub.
2: Thank you, guys.
1: Okay, Hank. Nice talking to you. Yep.
2: I'm listening to you today on a Grundig radio from 1957. It makes you guys sound like your kids.
0: Wow. Well, that's good to know.
2: Yeah. Yeah. Have a good day, guys.
1: Okay, Hank.
0: You too. Thank you, Hank. Let's head. We're going to stay in Pennsylvania and head over to Dover, Pennsylvania now. That is where Butch is listening to us. He's got a question about tomatoes. Butch, welcome to In the Garden.
3: Yeah, the tomatoes that you buy. So many of the tomatoes now, even if you grow them yourselves, have that white gristle in the middle. Now, we can get some locally here. I don't know where they get them from, but they don't have it. And I just don't know how it's hard to get tomatoes. What causes that white gristle in the middle?
1: Now, you're talking about the top of the tomato?
3: The inside, when you like
1: blossom,
3: the core.
1: There's a blossom end rot that they get sometimes. I haven't seen that so much. I see more. There's different things, unfortunately, that can get tomatoes. The store tomatoes, first of all, if you go to the supermarket, those tomatoes are treated. They're picked green, almost ready to be ripe, or just starting to be ripe. And then they're treated with a chemical to turn them red, and I think it's ethylene, but I'm not positive on that. And then so when you buy a store-bought tomato, it's really nothing like the tomato. Mark is getting some tomatoes from a grower that are a lot of these are fantastic tomatoes, fresh from the vine, and many heritage varieties of tomatoes with great flavor. It's unbelievable. And, of course, with the lettuce we worry about the lettuce. We stopped buying any lettuce. And when this problem hit, I think it was E. coli. So we eat tomatoes, and, boy, they're fantastic. So I haven't seen that white in the middle. So I can't give you a real usually I haven't seen it in store tomatoes. I mean, we in the wintertime, we buy store tomatoes and mix with our salad. But I can't give you an answer there, Butch. But certainly buying local grown farmer's market tomatoes, where you have a farmer's market, locally grown tomatoes, where people grow them fresh in the garden, those are the best for now. That's what I would say.
0: Okay. Well, thank you for your call. We're heading to Matthews, Virginia now. That is where Tom is listening to us. Tom, welcome to In the Garden.
4: Hi, Andre.
1: Hey, Tom.
4: So this summer, I had quite a few big branches just fall off my oak trees. They were alive with leaves and so forth, and they just came tumbling down. Any reason for that?
1: Yeah, it's happened. We were talking to a previous caller. We had tremendous warm temperatures that we never have had in March and April. I mean, we had warm temperatures. The leaves were growing. The buds were swelling. The sap was rising way early. And then we hit a critical cold snap. The temperatures ranged from area to area, 18 to 22 degrees. And as Frank said, it wasn't just the frost. It was a heavy killing frost. The only reason the killing frost hurt us is that it was preceded by a period of almost 3 weeks of warm temperature. And I mean really warm, in the 80s. And so that is, some of these branches we have seen fall from trees. Now, I can't give you a real reason. More branches that have fallen were dead that came down. You're mentioning trees that had leaves on. That's more unusual. Correct. That's more unusual. I really can't give you a real reason, but my guess is it had to do with early high temperature, summer temperatures in March and April, and a killing frost that was absolutely awful. So,
4: yeah, I mean, these trees have some dead branches, and they are staying on.
1: Sometimes. Yeah, I really can't answer that. However, dead branches last on trees better than those in storms, especially. The storms break trees that have leaves. Trees that have dead branches don't get broken in the storm. So that's just the way it is.
4: The other question I have is, I'm on the East River, and I'm looking to buy some grasses, you know, to shore up the shoreline and so forth. What and where do I get those?
1: Wow, that's it would be ornamental grasses. You're talking on ornament. There are different things. You have two different things you think about. There's grasses that grow in wet feet, and there are grasses you can put on the banks that may may flood at certain times, but then go back. I would think you could use miscanthus as one grass, and you'd have to go to a full-service garden center to get ornamental grasses to put at the bottom. And there's pentacetum, there's miscanthus, there's a whole group of grasses that would do well on the banks. So go to your full-service garden center, and what we call them are ornamental grasses. That's what we call them. Okay?
4: Okay, terrific. Thank you.
1: Thank you, Tom. Thanks for your call. Much appreciated, Tom.
0: We need to take a break. When we come back, we're going to talk more about the different things that are involved when you're planting organics and planting your own food so that you have your own food to grow. That's coming up on In the Garden with Andre Viette.
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0: 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Andre, we started this hour talking about why you should grow your own. All the news we're hearing about in the last several weeks, from lettuce to, as you mentioned, blueberries, all these different fruits and vegetables in some cases that are contaminated with one thing or another, and try and get control of that so you don't get sick. And you want to talk a little bit more about some of the important things about growing your own food.
1: I mean, we could be here for 6 to 8 hours. My file is complete, but I'm trying to highlight the areas to keep in mind. You can't scrub strawberries, right? You can't scrub blueberries. You can scrub an apple, but you couldn't, you know, wash and clean. You can't scrub grapes. You can't scrub broccoli. Broccoli is treated with a wax, so when you try to rinse it, the water falls off. But if you try to rinse your broccoli that you have grown in the garden, that's much different. Cauliflower. You can't scrub lettuce. You can't scrub spinach. You can rinse them, but you can't. And rinsing has been shown when you are infected with bacteria like E. coli and other organisms like that, can rinse, but you can't. Doesn't do it all. You can rinse 5 times, 10 times on lettuce, and you can't get it all out. So I just wanted to mention that important. Now, I don't know if you can still find it, but I would just want to mention it to you because I think it's very important. Consumer Reports did a great service on one was Consumer Reports. And it goes back to March of 2020. And the title of it, the cover, was A Safety Guide to Leafy Greens. That was one. And you can listen to the podcast if you can't write this down. Listen to the podcast. And then the other one was Consumer Reports also. And this was December of 2020. It covered Stop Eating Pesticides was the title. Stop Eating Pesticides. And the other Consumer Reports, which was great, October of 2020, Consumer Reports, Produce Without Pesticides. Produce Without Pesticides. So anyway, even though that was done 5 years ago,

0: Oh, there's a lot of good information there for you. If you still can get it, I don't know. It's a subject there, and we look at this all the time. Now you have to keep in mind that buying organically is probably safer, and some of these reports on different things, and of course, especially with chemicals, and most of the reason we have problems with lettuce is because they've been contaminated with water that came off farming areas that had cattle or dairies and things like that. Most of the fruit, it's hard to know what to do. It's such a completely difficult subject to talk about quickly, but when they say, they have a title here, your guide to pesticide aisle, and then it lists the guide to produce aisle. It goes non-organic and organic. It has broccoli, cabbage, carrots. Everyone is listed. It's rated the safest ones to the non-safe ones in this. This can change. I mean, today, different chemicals that come along, that can change. But it covers all everything. It covers celery, green beans, potatoes, spinach, all. And it tells you which ones had problems. And their articles are complete. So if you're lucky enough to be able to come up with that, it's fantastic. So I wanted to tell you, it's on our short time on the program, it's difficult for us to go into detail with, but their article was great, what they had, and it's based on the USDA organic label and verifications and all of these types of things. So I wanted to keep that in for you in mind. And so basically, the safety guide to leafy, of course, with what leafy vegetables? Lettuce, spinach, those types of things. And E. coli, that's, and others, there are other organisms are risky too. You have, so what's safe? There's no easy guide to the shopper that goes, but the salad, certainly. They have a title here, Salad Under Siege. Very excellent. Leafy greens are potentially risky, perhaps one of the riskiest foods. So there you go. And I can't tell you what to buy. And Roy Randolph just mentioned, use your cell phone for magnification. Roy Randolph of our station.
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9: From ABC News, I'm Mike Dubusky. Democrats have just now approved a new primary calendar, making South Carolina, followed by Nevada, the first contests of the 2028 election cycle. Black and Latino populations are large in both states, as is union labor. Residents in Hawaii are bracing for a potential hurricane to make landfall today. ABC's Melissa Adan is in Hilo on the Big Island, where they're already feeling the impacts of Tropical Storm Lala.
10: We are feeling, of course, those bands from Lala coming in. And we did just get that update that Lala has strengthened in its force. We're looking at 70 mile per hour winds. So that means just four more miles stronger would make it a Category 1 hurricane. So it is close. We are expecting, the forecasters are anticipating, that it will increase to that Category 1 size.
9: The mayor of Indianapolis is now warning the region could see its worst flooding in 30 years today. Many homes and businesses and roads are now submerged by floodwater. Odell Brumley says his hometown of Noblesville has been overtaken by water.
11: I've lived down here ever since 1968, and I've never seen it flood so much as it has here lately.
9: Meanwhile, thousands of homes and businesses across the Midwest remain without power today as severe storms batter the region. The death toll in Indonesia now stands at 47 following a massive 7.7 magnitude earthquake that knocked down buildings and sparked several aftershocks. ABC's Lama Hassan.
12: Dramatic video showing people terrified. You can see them running for safety and hear them screaming. Some even streaming out on motorbikes moving inland after a tsunami warning was issued. It was late.

0: with the judge.
1: I've seen my friends lose a lot of money on stuff they weren't thinking too much about because they thought they were going to make a bunch. It's kind of like crypto, so it's basically gambling just like any of the other ones.
0: Not gambling, but commodities futures, claims Kalshi, which says it's considering all legal options. Dave Packer, ABC News.

0: It's time now for In the Garden with Andre Viet. Andre Viet, a nationally known horticulturist and winner of the American Horticulture Society's Liberty Hyde Bailey Award, is ready to take your gardening calls and questions at 540-433-9782. That's 540-433-9782. We've got plenty of room for you to join us in the garden with Andre Viet.
1: Welcome to another hour of In the Garden with Andre Viet. I'm Frank Welt, and Andre Viet is here to take your gardening calls and questions. And this hour, we're going to be talking about a pest that people have put up with for years in the summertime. But this year, for some reason, we're not seeing that many of them, and that is Japanese beetles, Andre.
2: Yeah, it absolutely, and it's all tied in. Now, we've been talking about the drought in the first 2 hours, and we were talking about the early high temperatures and then a killing frost after the growth a year that I've never seen anything like it. We also had a snowstorm that we call Snowcrete now because you couldn't move it was solid ice snow. I was cutting cement blocks. We talked about that, and this has affected many things in nature. For instance, if you have hummingbird plants, we're going to go right to Japanese beetles, but I don't want to miss talking about our wonderful hummingbirds. Do you realize if your garden's in drought and your hummingbird plants like summer phlox and some salvia and other plants don't have a lot of moisture, there's not a lot of nectar in those flowers for hummingbirds. So here we're talking about watering to keep plants well, watering to wash to get our fertilizer activated in lawns so it feeds the grass and tree and we have and flowers, watering to keep our plants alive, but also watering. I watered my salvia black and blue. I just put the water and I soaked them good. So my hummingbirds that come have nectar in the flowers. So I just wanted to not forget, telling you about hummingbirds. So if you're a hummingbird person and you have butterflies and hummingbirds, you want to make sure that the butterfly bushes are watered in well and the summer phlox and any of the hummingbird plants and butterfly plants. Anyway, Japanese beetles. I can tell you the history of Japanese beetles goes way back. When I was young on Long Island, and my father, we used to grow 500,000 Pachysandra. We had 2 months in the summer where we did Pachysandra cuttings, and all high school kids came to strip leaves and put them in, and it was quite a deal. I dreamt Japanese beetles at night jumping over the fence. But anyway, I'm not Japanese beetles, but Pachysandra, which had Japanese beetles. We had to make sure that back then, you couldn't ship any Pachysandra unless you called the county Department of Agriculture would come and check your shipment. So every time we shipped Japanese beetles, we shipped a lot. They were down at us a couple times a week checking no Japanese beetles. So that was that early time. Japanese beetles were probably the first big pests from Asia that came to America. Later we had gypsy moss hit, and that was a tough one, and then now lanternfly. But Japanese beetles, I saw so few Japanese beetles, so hardly any, and I couldn't figure out. So I said to Mark, Mark, we don't have any Japanese beetles. That Mark said, I just saw a few, and then just the other day I saw a few on crepe myrtle. A few! Not thousands. My father, in Weir's Cave, we were in his daily garden, and it was like Japanese beetles flying out of the grazing land into my father's head. We could see them in the sky flying into my father's garden in Weir's Cave to feed on his plants, his roots, and everything else. And Japanese beetles really would be still feeding on your plants, and probably end of August, September, they would normally lay their eggs, and the eggs would hatch out into grubs, and then the grubs would feed on your lawn grass. Some people's lawns rolled up like a carpet, and because their roots were all eaten, as the grubs worked their way down to 7 to 8 inches way in the soil for winter. But this year was absolutely different. You have to know the life cycle of a Japanese beetle. The life cycle of Japanese beetles, let's start it in January, December and January. They're resting down, the grubs are resting down, maybe 6-7 inches, it depends on your soil. Then, really, in May, they start to, actually April and May, they work their way up, feeding on roots and to the surface. And as they get near the top surface, they pupate. What a pupate is a little mummy resting stage. They change from the grub into this resting stage mummy-like structure. Then in June, roughly, they hatch out of that mummy into the beautiful looking Japanese beetle. It's a beautiful beetle. If you put it under a magnifying glass and look at it, it is mahogany and green and shiny and beautiful, but it eats plants. So in June it emerges. They feed on the plants they like. Now, one thing I will tell you, you could have a Japanese beetle-free garden because they only feed on about 3-4% of all plants in gardens. But those that they like, they love. And so you could design a garden that didn't have those. You couldn't have roses, of course, but they feed on not a lot of different things, but those they feed on. And then in the end of August into September, they lay their eggs. The beetle lay their eggs in the garden and lawn, and the grub hatches out and then slowly works its way back down for winter. That's the life cycle. So it's really, there were heavy fests, and most of the times people are putting Japanese beetle traps out. What you want to do with Japanese beetle traps, you want to place the traps where your Japanese beetles would be drawn away from the garden. I did a tour of gardens when I taught at Blue Ridge Community College, and we did garden tours, and we visited this lovely lady's garden. She had a spectacular vegetable garden and a flower garden. She was wonderful. And she had 3 Japanese beetle traps in the garden, this vegetable garden, and a black bag attached to the bottom that was filled with Japanese beetles, and it stunk. I mean, the odor was strong from the decaying Japanese beetles that she was catching. She was attracting all the Japanese beetles from all the farms that the Japanese beetles had, grazing lands which surrounded her property. She was attracting them to the garden. So you don't want to put a Japanese beetle trap in the middle of your vegetable garden or rose garden. The traps can be used. And we don't have Japanese beetles this year yet, and I'm going to talk about that much hardly. We put the traps. Actually, we put a trap out in along the farm field fence, and we didn't even put a bag. Of course, we have a farm, so we put it 400 or 500 feet away from our garden, past the driveway, along the fence, so that and we didn't even catch them. All we did is attracted the beetles to the trap, and they were swarming around the trap, and so we drew them away from the garden out there. Or, as a little joke I have, buy a couple traps and give them to the neighbor, and then you will have fewer Japanese beetles. So, anyway, this year, hardly any Japanese beetles. Why? The ground is as hard as a rock. It's just hard, just like solid stone. There's no way the grubs could move in this soil. So they are trapped in the soil at different levels. I'm not sure. Have they died? I'm not sure. However, they did not complete their life cycle by working their way up to the surface, pupate, resting stage, and emerged They should have emerged in the first week in June, usually, give or take a week. And here we are in August. And now, what is it going to do for their life cycle? Now, let's say we get a lot of rain, and which I hope, and the ground gets softer. Are the grubs still alive? Will they continue, and will they emerge in September? I don't know. It's a big question. Are they dead in this dry soil? I'm not sure. I really don't know. So it is really something when you think about it. We don't know what it, now, if they have been killed in this hard soil, then next year will not be a big Japanese, even if we get a lot of rain and the ground is soft again, we may not get Japanese beetles next year. Not a lot. But if they're alive and emerge and the life cycle has changed and they emerge as adults, let's say September 1st, and they feed on plants and then lay their eggs, I can't give you an answer there. Are they dead in the soil? I can't give you an answer there. I wish I could. But this year, very few Japanese beetles.
1: Well, if you've got a question for Andre, you can reach us at 540-433-9782. That's 540-433-9782. 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
1: Yeah, we're talking about growing your own, and probably one of the easiest things that you can have in your backyard is apple trees or a pear tree. You know, you could have a cherry tree, you could have a peach tree, and my gosh, that's fantastic. Now, spraying vegetables, usually you go here locally, we go to, in our regionally, I should say, because there's a lot of Rockingham hardware stores here, Ace Hardware stores, that have a full line of the different chemicals organically, organic chemicals and regular chemicals, depending what you're spraying, and they give you help. You walk in the door, I walk down Waynesboro here, and I walk in the door, and Dave is right there to greet me. He says, "Hi, Andre." I say, "Hi, David," and I get what I want, and that makes it great. However, you're growing your own vegetables, you can control everything. You're not having an apple that's waxed after it's been poisoned, it has chemicals on it, or something else. I mean, I can't get through all the different, I don't know what the different chemicals that they're using in apples now and how, but I do know that they are waxed and they're in cold storage, and so we don't know. The grow your own, though. So basically, let's take an apple tree. Now, you spray when it's dormant. That'd be winter time with a dormant spray. That's organic. And then you spray as the buds break on the tree, you spray. And then as the flower comes into bloom, and then you wait for the petals to drop. You never spray the apple tree when it's in bloom. I can tell you, I go to sleep, and I start dreaming about different things. And I, every once in a while, the day I sprayed my father's crab apples that were filled with honeybees, I still remember it today. I swung the sprayer up into the apple tree that was in beautiful full bloom. The crab was a crab apple, and thousands of bees flew out. I still feel bad about that now. So I want to say, you don't spray fruit trees when they're in bloom. So I have to tell you that. Then you spray twice a month, hardly anything, but you have to stop 2 to 3 weeks before you're going to pick the apple. Now, some apples are early, some are mid, some are late, depending. And the good news about apples, even if you use organic sprays, you can wash your apples. You can't wash a strawberry, right? You can't wash a blueberry. You can't wash a grape. you can't wash the strawberries, but you can wash an apple or a pear. You really need to wash them.

0: Beatles on June 1st, and at June 7th, you needed to spray again because the chemical only lasted 7 days. So anyway, growing your own apples, it's great, and keep that in mind, growing your own, and of course, growing your own, nothing like going out into your garden and picking tomatoes and bringing them home. My gosh, we have fresh tomatoes every night at, in the evening. Every single night we have fresh tomatoes. Now, we don't do that when they're store-bought, but right now you can get great tomatoes all over. And don't remember, there's different places with the great places that we have every, we always have to farmers markets. You have all these different, and then we have all the, not only farmers market, Mary has a great place out that just past Cross Keys. They grow, you know, all kinds of things there, and fruit trees and strawberries and blackberries and grapes and vegetables of all kinds. So you can go to these not only farmers markets, but you can also go to these special places that grow these things.
1: Guess what? And I know if you're listening to us in Virginia, there's a website called Virginia Grown that you might want to search out. I'm sure some other states have similar websites where they list all the markets and all the locally grown fruits and vegetables throughout the state.
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0: Welcome back to In the Garden with Andre Viette. 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Just search for In the Garden with Andre Viette. We are heading to Street, Maryland now. That is where Vinny is listening to us. Vinny, welcome to In the Garden.
1: Thank you, sir. And Mr. Andre, it's a pleasure to talk to a bon vivant like you.
2: Okay,
1: and thank you. I mean it. You're a treasure.
2: Thank you.
1: Anyway... you made me feel better earlier talking about using your magnifying glass in the grocery stores to look at ingredients and stuff. I do it all the time. And if people want to borrow it from me, I said, you know, and I let them use it. And I think they get hooked on it, too. But anyway, you were talking about those grubs from the Japanese beetles in the yard.
2: Yes.
1: I don't have them so much as those, I wrote it down, green June beetles.
2: Yes.
1: About 3/4 inch, like fluorescent.
2: Yep.
1: They burrow in there. But I don't really have any trouble with them because I had two beagles. Well, one, Daisy and Duke. Daisy passed away in March, but I still have Duke. I call it grub season around September. I guess that's when the grubs start turning to grubs or whatever. They have a field day. They go around smelling, and I see them digging with their paw, and they eat them. And I don't treat the grass with anything. They're like my grub patrol.
2: That's fantastic, fantastic. However, you do. That's why there are different chemicals for lawns, you know, and Bonide makes an insect and grub control, and they also make a grub beater. Now, just for, and not only Japanese beetles, but you mentioned the May beetle, you mentioned the June beetle.
1: They're
2: brown ones, and there's green ones, and they go to the screen doors and everything else. But basically, they're not as bad as the Japanese beetles. So,
1: oh, okay.
2: Yeah.
1: I got you.
2: Yeah.
1: Hey, but
2: okay.
1: You know, a lot of good things came from the Asian countries, like you said on shows in the past, too.
2: Yeah. Oh, yeah. You know
1: there's some pests, but...
2: Good things, sure. There's no question. However, unfortunately, when these pests do come, they don't have the natural predators. Where they grow in Asia, they're controlled by natural predators that are developed over, you know, many, many years.
1: Right.
2: And it's different.
1: Right.
2: They're really controlled. They're not bad. When they came to America, like the Japanese beetle came to America, and like the lanternfly is coming to America now, gypsy moss came to America, there were no natural controls. And so...
1: Okay.
2: Yeah, but...
1: Well, I have to admit, I live 4 miles from the Maryland PA line, and there's spotted lanternflies, when they turn real colorful, or even earlier,
2: yeah,
1: with the
2: black pretty.
1: With the spot.
2: Yeah, but...
1: I've seen a lot less of them, and hardly any stink bugs either.
2: Yeah, well, you know, you just mentioned, that's very interesting, because Mark said the other day to me, he's seeing less lanternfly. I mean, there's still lanternflies, but they're way down.
1: Exactly.
2: Now, so it has to be something that happened when that frost came, that cold snap. What happens is, not only did we lose trees, got hurt, because we had 80 degree temperatures coming.
1: Right, that was weird.
2: And then we had that killing frost. And the same thing that treats trees hits the lanternfly. So the lanternfly became active with the warm temperatures, and all of a sudden it dropped down to 20 degrees, and some even 18 degrees in some places, and froze the active lanternfly. So it not only affected trees, but it affected lanterns. So we're seeing less, we're still seeing them, but you're right, Danny.
1: Well, let me ask you another question. We've had some couple days this past winters where it got real cold, like up here around down to zero almost. Could that have? Are they from a climate that doesn't get cold like that? You know, when they're overwintering for the egg masses.
2: It's a good question. I I can't answer that because I don't know the most of these. China probably is where they came from. Asia in general, but probably with China. And okay. I'm not sure what the climate is. I know that the climate that China has is similar to ours as far as when we look at a map, we look at everything moving from the west to the east. It never see the climate on a map where it goes from New York and starts to go west and then hits the Mississippi and goes to California. No, no. The weather comes from the west. And it comes overland. And in China, it's the same way, Asia. Japan gets its climate from and over China coming from the west to the east. So that's why 93% of all garden plants have come from Asia. There's only, of different kinds of plants. And then, 7-8% of the plants in our gardens are native.
1: Plus a lot of fruit trees, right, came from there.
2: Fruit trees the same way. Yep, you got it, Danny.
1: When I'm eating delicious fruit, I have to take the good with the bad, right?
2: Thank Asia, right?
1: Now, I have a question, and I'm going to hang up and let you, because you might have to give me a couple of details. My neighbor, I couldn't find my hummingbird. They love them. They're Vermilionaire. What would that be? The Latin name Cufia or something?
2: Well, there's many. You're talking about hummingbirds now.
1: Yeah, but they love these orange Vermilionaires plants.
2: Okay,
1: that I would get, but I couldn't find them earlier. But my neighbor got me 4 6-inch pots somewhere, and she gave them to me the other day. I want to put them in a nice big because you said go big. Like you're from Texas in the planters.
2: Yep.
1: And I'm going to put two in each one, and then I'm going to try to bring them down. My cellar it is because it said I'm in zone, I think 7A or I think it's 7A or B. I might even be close to B because I'm up on a BA line. But I'm going to try to overwinter them down the cellar in my cellar with a grow light above them for 12 hours.
2: And you can also, you can do a grow light. But actually, what has happened in the electric world, that these new energy, high energy lights that last forever, they last for years and years and years and use very little energy. You may only need to get a small bulb, one of those bulbs. You don't have to have a grow light. You don't have to grow them through the winter. You just need to keep them alive and doing well. And so just a little water and a little light and keep them on the dry side. Don't overwater them.
1: Right. Yeah. That's what I did a little research on. That's similar stuff instead, but I thought, but I just wanted to hear your opinion on it.
2: Okay.
1: I don't think there's anything you don't know.
2: Well, there's plenty. I found out about cattails the first hour. I learned. No, maybe it was the second hour that Hank taught me about cattails controlling insects.
1: Yeah. the student educated the teacher.
2: Yeah.
1: One last thing. I grew up in a suburb of Baltimore called Dundalk, and within like a quarter mile from my house, it was the largest hydrangea farm in the United States, and I never even knew it. It was called Merritt.
2: Okay.
1: Back in the day on Long Island, did you get hydrangeas from them? It's gone now, but...
2: No, I think Merritt the ones farm. We got hydrangeas from was called Dauernheim. Dauernheim, a big grower.
1: Oh, okay. I got you. Hey, you saved me from buying a big light, because I'm going to use a little LED bulb on it.
2: You
1: it's
2: got
1: not
2: it.
1: The intensity
2: you
1: of the light, it's just light.
2: Yeah, and it takes very little energy. Okay, good. Denny, thanks for your call.
1: Thank you so much, sir.
2: Nice talking to you.
1: You're a gem.
2: Yep.
0: Thank you, Vinny. We need to take a break, but when we come back, we'll be talking more gardening with Andre Viet. If you've got a question, you still have time to get in by calling 540-433-9782. 540-433-9782. 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

0: been talking a lot about the drought, Andre, and the fact that you did not see a lot of people who are watering for the drought and things like that. But one thing, I know we mentioned this a couple of weeks ago, and that was if you are going to water plants, your lawn, whatever it may be, you need to do it the proper way. You can't just go out with the hose and spray it for 10 or 15 seconds and walk on to the next plant. That's not going to do any good.
1: Right. And there's two kinds of watering. One kind of watering is watering your lawn and garden, and the other is watering your pots of tomatoes and flowers that you have. Oh, yes. Thank you. Watering pots... is a science, and you want to have a nozzle that's a water breaker. One of the best nozzles that's a water breaker nozzle that doesn't knock down the plants and hurt the plants is a dram nozzle, and it puts down water gently, and it's called also a water breaker. So if you can get the dram, that's the one I use, but you may have another company that makes it. Now, we want to gently water. You may have to adjust. So before I put the nozzle on the hose, I have a shutoff, and I can control the water, because sometimes, even with the dram nozzle watering the plants, it knocks the plants down, comes out too far. So I cut the water back a little so it more gently waters. So if you're going to water your pots, the smaller pots I have to water, I water three times while I'm there. I go through and water pot number one, pot number two, pot number 18, and then I go back to pot number one. And so the smaller pots I water three times. The giant pots that are measuring like 20 to 24 inches across, I slowly water it in the pot. Slowly water it. I sometimes water it two times, depending if it's 90 degree temperatures or 80. But if the long term, and of course the long term coming up to 70s and low 80s, that's good. You don't have to water as often. Now, one thing I did is I got big pots at Harper's Statuary and Water Garden. Even if you don't live close by, but if ever you're in our area, you want to go north of Harrisonburg on Route 11 to Harper's Statuary and Water Garden. And I get big pots from them. And I don't have to water those as often. So the big pots, you don't have to water as often. If you're growing tomatoes, you better grow them in a bigger pot than a little pot. The bigger the pot, the better. And so that's great. And they have statues we have in our garden from them. So that's where the name comes. But there, and then even if you're not going to go home with a big pot and you're from another area, they have rabbits and turtles and all kinds of fun things for the garden there, too. So one time I was going down the road and I saw a person standing there and just shooting water out. He was watering the lawn, shooting water onto the lawn with his hose. Well, he might as well be a sprinkler and stand there in one place for 3 hours if he's going to do that. And so that doesn't help any lawn. That doesn't, it's just a waste of water. So we're moving not for watering to the garden and pots. We talked about pots. Now we're going to talk about the garden. One thing I do want to mention, when it's warm outside and the sun is out, the hose gets hot. The water is burning. I mean, you'd almost burn your hand. That's how hot it gets. And so you need, don't water your pots right away. I mean, when you turn the water on, let it run, put your hand down, make sure it's cool, then you water. Because you can really hurt plants, especially I've seen coleus burn with hot hose. So that's very important. And I sometimes forget myself, so I just want to tell you, that's one of the most important things that you have. Now, you sprinklers. There are different sprinklers, and we mentioned this, you know, in our first hour, but I have to mention it again. You need to know how much water your sprinkler puts out. And that means you need to put whatever sprinkler you have or you buy. I like the impact sprinklers. They come, Toro makes one, the Rainbird makes one. There's different companies. They're brass nozzles, and they put out water. And you could, what I like about it is I got smaller nozzles than came with the sprinkler, because I want to spread water over.

0: 6 to 7 hours. I don't want to put a lot of water down every 2 hours. That way, I only have to move the sprinkler a few times. Some sprinklers put out so much water that you almost have to shut it off before you move it, and it doesn't. It puts too much water out. So it puts 1 inch of water out in 2 hours. That's too much. So you want. So you need to measure your water. Put a pot 3 feet from the sprinkler, another pot 20 feet out, and then just turn it on, time it. You want to see how long it takes to put an inch of water, and then mark it on a pad and put it in a desk drawer so you know that particular sprinkler puts out so many gallons an hour, and you know that is important. Get a rain gauge. I was up in Ace Hardware here in Waynesboro, Rocking R Hardware. All the Rocking R's locally and regionally too have rain gauges, and I got a rain gauge. And that rain gauge, I can measure how much rainfall, because you never know. It could pour in front of you, the gutters could overflow, but you go to measure, you only got 0.3 inches because it didn't water long enough. So you need to know what your sprinkler puts out. The other thing is you want to make sure that you have your set for that hose. You can get hoses and nozzles, sprinklers, and they'll help you at Ace Hardware with all those things, with the hose type, the types of nozzles, the types of sprinklers that you do. But certainly, we are in a record regional drought going to the spring. So watering is very necessary in gardens.
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7: And greetings, everyone, and welcome to Buzz for Good, where we talk all things nonprofit, the people they serve, and the good they do. And today's show is yet another reminder of the breadth and depth of the powerful work that nonprofits do to build better community for us all. Now, if you have a garden, you know it's almost harvest time, so I will be sharing with you a conversation with Mo McGonigal, director of the Roanoke Food Shed Network, about its work strengthening our region's agricultural ecosystem that now includes a food and farmers trail. I'm also going to share with you a nonprofit engaged in the historical preservation of an iconic Roanoke, Virginia landmark, Fishburne Mansion, aka Mountain View, and a new concert series this fall called the Fishburne Sessions, which you can attend. And lastly, I'll share with you a personal project that I've been on, inspired by a nonprofit we featured on my TV show Buzz back in 2021 called Christiansburg Institute. 160 years ago, Black Americans in our Appalachian corner of Virginia rose up from segregation and slavery to create a school whose reputation stood alongside Tuskegee, Hampton, and other sentinels of Black education. But now, external threats from the Trump administration and infighting among its descendants threaten to destroy its inspirational legacy. I have written a book about Christiansburg Institute's history that I will start releasing on Substack on Thursday, August the 13th. And I'm going to share a bit of that book with hopes that you will be inspired to subscribe for free, and all you need is an email address. Now, my name is Michael Hemphill. I'm the creator and host of the TV show Buzz that airs every Wednesday night on PBS, where we feature the great work of nonprofit organizations and the marketing professionals affiliated with the American Advertising Federation of Roanoke, who donate their time and talent helping these life-giving organizations.

0: 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That's buzz, B-U-Z-Z, number four, good.com, as well as social media channels, Facebook, Instagram, LinkedIn, YouTube, and TikTok, all at Buzz for Good. And now, let's begin today's Buzz for Good with Mo McGonigal, Director of Roanoke Foodshed Network. It is my pleasure to welcome here to Buzz for Good, Mo McGonigal, who is the Director of the Roanoke Foodshed Network. Welcome.
1: Thanks so much, Michael. Glad to be here.
0: Wonderful. So, let me start off with an easy one for you. What is, we're getting to be harvest time, right? What's the fruit or the vegetable that you're most excited about, not only harvesting, but eating?
1: Gosh, this is kind of an obvious answer, but you know.
0: You're going to say tomatoes, aren't you?
1: The tomato. I mean, there's honestly, the distinction between an off-season and an in-season tomato is vast. So yeah. It's kind of like eating an entirely different fruit altogether. So I have a lot of tomatoes. I've been out of town for the past 2 weeks, but I have a lot of tomatoes ripening in the garden right now that I'm excited to get back home to.
0: Nice. Is there a go-to for the tomato sandwich, like a variety?
1: I love the Cherokee purples. Yeah, gosh, any kind of larger heirloom slicer tomato for that. And then I love the little sun gold tomatoes. I like to slow cook them in the oven and kind of partially dehydrate them and put them in all kinds of pastas and sandwiches and everything in between.
0: Yeah, I have not eaten yet today, and this is probably a bad decision on my part, not having eaten while we're talking about tomatoes and all the things that you could do with them. That's wonderful.
1: The pre-lunch interview. So.
0: It's not good. Not good. Well, so tell me about your garden.
1: Yeah, so, I live in Roanoke City, and we actually have a garden in our front yard that we established with some friends. And mostly grow vegetables, but this year we've kind of expanded our flower production too, which has been really fun, with some dahlias and sunflowers lining the house. So do a lot of spring crops like the kale, lettuce, spinach, kind of all the leafy greens. And then right now moving into the summer harvest with some yellow squash and zucchini and tomatoes and peppers and cucumbers and all of that goodness.
0: Love it. All right, we're going to get to Roanoke Foodshed Network in just a second, but I am fascinated by the fact that you have your garden in your front yard, because you know I think the stereotypical model is, you know, front yard is for a bunch of grass that you have to mow, and then any gardening would happen out of sight in the backyard. So what led to the front yard being an option for you? And I'm inspired to actually do that myself.
1: Yeah. Well, I would say just from a practical standpoint, we have a big black walnut tree in the backyard. Mm. So there's a lot of shade back there. And then also the black walnut gives off the chemical to the soil, which makes it hard for a lot of other crops to grow underneath it. But also, I would say the benefit of the front yard garden is that everybody in the neighborhood gets to enjoy it. And I feel like it kind of establishes a different framework or model, kind of source of inspiration for other people to reimagine what they do with their lawns. Because we can really do so much. And, you know, obviously everybody wants a little grassy patch in their yard to kind of lay out or have a barbecue or whatever it may be. But yeah, the front yard, we get so many neighbors that pass by that just comment on how lovely it is to have so many flowers and plants growing.
0: Yeah, that's beautiful. Beautiful. Definitely inspired, because that's not the model typically that you would find in a suburb or a neighborhood. And so it seems like that's an untapped source of farmland that we don't utilize as much as we should.
1: Exactly. Yeah, we're really trying to re-inspire the home gardening movement. And in the neighborhood where I live, we have a lot of refugee immigrants. And it's really inspiring to me to see how they farm on their entire yards.

0: in their with traditional foods from their home countries and with traditional farming practices that they learned from their home countries. And so that's a source of inspiration for me, and ways that we can kind of re-enliven that culture here in our community. I feel really inspired by.
1: Yeah. And speaking of inspiration, and this is, we're going to transition now to actually why we're having this conversation. But, several years ago, when I first got to know LEAP, the local environmental and agricultural project, they introduced me to the concept of urban gardening or an urban farmer. And Cam Terry, is that his name? I
0: Yeah.
1: believe. Yeah. And when I got to meet him, and how at the time he was basically on this circuit of about, I don't know, like probably close to f 5 to 10 different backyards and little parcels that people had allowed him to kind of come and do some gardening in. And he was making a full living out of just going to home, where he had a little, backyard garden that he had a access to and was growing all sorts of great stuff. And it's like, yeah, we can do a better job sustaining ourselves without having to go to Kroger or Food Lion to make that happen.
0: Yes, absolutely. And yeah, Cam Terry is definitely a model and an inspiration, I feel like, for the Roanoke community in ways that we can do that in the urban context of our city.
1: Well, once again, joined here on Buzz for Good by with Mo McGonigal, who is the director of the Roanoke Food Shed Network. And now that we've talked about your personal gardening habits and favorites and all that, let's transition to what exactly is the Roanoke Food Shed Network?
0: Yeah, so the Roanoke Food Shed Network is a collaborative of community-based organizations, farmers, food businesses, agencies, institutions that work across diverse sectors of the food system. So if you think about everything from farming and all that goes into it in the process of getting that food to the plate, and then the way that interfaces with our society across issues of public health, food access, environmental health, land access, kind of all the dimensions of our larger food system. So the Roanoke Food Shed Network exists to bring all of those partners together. And through a foundation of building strong and trusting relationships, we work to collaboratively, we'll support collaboration and then support a vision for our regional food system. So we work across the 2-city, 7-county region. So bringing partners together from across Roanoke and Salem cities, Roanoke County, and then all the contiguous counties surrounding.
1: And talk about
0: So kind of
1: some of the partners that you're talking about real quick. I mean, besides the growers and the usual suspects, I believe like Carilion is one of them.
0: Yeah, Carilion, Feeding Southwest Virginia, the Virginia Association for Biological Farming, Virginia Tech Center for Food Systems and Community Transformation, a number of farmer partners. You mentioned, Cam Terry with Garden Variety Harvests, Singing Spring Farm out of Craig County is on our leadership team, as well as Roanoke City Economic Development. So we work closely with a lot of kind of city officials, as well as the Roanoke Valley Allegheny Regional Commission, community
1: Nice.
0: organizations like One Valley. They run community gardens in the city. Yeah, so broad swath. There's about 10 core partners in our leadership team, but we've worked in different capacities, probably with 80 partners from across the region.
1: And there was a, I believe, a USDA grant that kind of helped kick this off, or is funding it now. Talk about that.
0: Well, so earlier you asked about our involvement with LEAP, and LEAP was really a core partner and kind of thought leader in developing the Roanoke Food Shed Network, and for many years was the backbone organization driving the network forward. So it really started with a lot of community partners coming around the table saying, how do we better work together to build more resilience across our regional food system from a systems perspective. And so the Roanoke Valley Allegheny Regional Commission and LEAP were core partners in that. And they really started by kind of researching what's the state of our food system as it stands now, from issues of farm viability to food access. And in 2020, the Roanoke Valley Allegheny Regional Commission did a public planning process to create a local food plan. So all of that, they also hosted farmer listening sessions through LEAP and Virginia Cooperative Extension, and LEAP also conducted their own research report on the state of our food system. So all of that research led to an initial planning grant with LEAP as the backbone organization to really build what is now the Roanoke Food Shed Network. So building those relationships, building the vision and the mission, bringing the partners together to really say, you know, what is it that we want to do together? So after that 3-year process of getting all of our foundational parts and pieces together, we built an implementation plan for in collaboration with all of our partners. And then that fed into a grant that we're now implementing through the USDA Regional Food System Partnership Grant. So that was a really wonderful, very grateful to have gotten that funding because it brought about $850,000 to our community food system across a 25 partner project.
1: Well, so I mean, obviously there's a lot of funding going towards this. There are a lot of community players, involved with this. But I mean, why is it such an issue right now? Like, for someone who is accustomed to just, going to, like I said, Kroger or Food Lion, getting their groceries and coming home and cooking it up and eating, what's driving all this? Why should people care?
0: Well, I would say, you know, COVID-19 really brought to light a lot of the fissures in our global supply chain. So just from a resilience perspective, first and foremost, we're kind of at the brink of facing a lot of, not to get too dark here,
1: No, go ahead.
0: different crises that are kind of coming together. Some people call it the meta crises, the crises of public health, the crises of environmental degradation, the crises of climate change, and you know, the ways that an uncertain climate in fact impacts our food supply. There's obviously as we're seeing overseas currently, the political disruptions through war and the ways that that impacts supply chain, you know, and then things like pandemics. So there's just a lot, we're living in a moment of a lot of uncertainty, and the more we can create cross-sector solutions to, well, all of those crises that we're facing are considered to be wicked problems or problems that don't have necessarily singular or clear solutions to them. And so, what do we do in the face of that? We bring partners together with expertise across diverse sectors of a system to look within a local or regional, in our case, regional context, a 2-city, 7-county region, to say, what's possible within this local context? How do we create more regional resilience for our food supply? And how.
1: Not only to produce, but also to make sure that we're consuming more local, regional, so that it's, we're growing what we need to then consume, for our families.
0: Yeah, like supporting growing our farming base, making farming a more viable career, helping farmers that are currently farming staying in farming, because farmland loss and farm loss is a tremendous challenge. Like over the past US Census, they said something like 10% of Virginia's farmland was lost to development pressure, among other things. You know, and the reality is it's going to be immensely difficult to supply, to have full food sovereignty from a regional, like this, the regional perspective that we're looking at with our 2-city, 7-county region. But any opportunities we can do to ensure new farmers are farming, that farmland is not going into development, that we have market channels for farmers to be able to sell their product. And then beyond the economics of it, that food and healthy, nutritious food is available to all people in our community, regardless of price and regardless of regardless of their ability to afford it. Thinking about food dignity and food as a basic human right. And these are really lofty goals. And so I'm always thinking about this in terms of how do we bridge together where there's energy and momentum, where there's capacity and funding, and where there's kind of partnership and vision. And within that space, what's possible. But the more that we bring partners together, we really see that the relationships are the foundation for anything to happen in a community. And without that as the foundation, and then being able to resource the relationships to bring those ideas to life and be a convener to bring inspiration from other parts of the country as well, to say, look at what this community is doing over here. Let's learn from them. Let's see how we can implement this in our own community.
1: Yeah, so you're cultivating, not just crop production, but also human production, just the relationships, people coming together who want to see this happen. And I'll throw my community's name in the hat. So I live in the Shawsville and Elliston community of Montgomery County, and there are no grocery stores here. However, sadly, and this is not to throw shade, as the kids say, on Dollar General, but we're not considered to be in a food desert because we have a Dollar General. And which I think many communities would not really regard as a grocery store. But so really trying to figure out, all right, what can we do to meaningfully, feed our and healthily feed our families here in our community, without outside of what is, supplied at the Dollar General. So we'd love to be considered part of this conversation moving forward, just outside of this radio show with you guys, to figure out
0: Yeah,
1: how we can do
0: absolutely.
1: that. Yeah.
0: Yeah, and Montgomery County is part of the region that we're
1: Okay.
0: representing. So, yeah.
1: Excellent. All
0: So,
1: right. Well,
0: absolutely. Let's chat.
1: let's chat. Love it. Once again, joined here on Buzz for Good by Mo McGonigal, who is the director of the Roanoke Food Shed Network, and one of your volunteers or interns reached out to me to tell me about not only the network, but also that there is a new food trail that you are kind of, I guess, getting off the ground. What does that look like?
0: Yeah. So this really emerged. This has been a project many, many years in the making, and emerged as an idea or a need from expressed from farmers directly in some of the farmer listening sessions that were hosted. That it is extremely difficult to both run a farm business, to manage the complexities of working within a constantly changing climate, and be able to establish markets for products, and then do all the marketing and storytelling and consumer education work that's required to convince a customer to pay a little bit more money for, let's say, a local tomato. And so the idea that emerged was to have a entity such as ours create kind of regional marketing, education, storytelling campaign that can bring more customers into the fold through a collective strategy. And so, through the USDA grant, we were awarded some funding to actually bring this idea into reality. And so, as of this past May, we just launched the Roanoke Region Food and Farm Trail, which is it's both a website and kind of digital database of farms, food businesses, agritourism experiences, farm-to-table restaurants, farm stands, kind of all things local food. There's a calendar of events too, where people can get connected to an array of different events on farms, connected to food systems, And it's all searchable. So you can search by geography, you can search by product type. So if a customer is coming in and wanting to find who to contact about local eggs or where they might sell their product, they can search eggs and find all the farms in their region. Or maybe
1: Nice.
0: they live over in Botetourt County and they want to find somebody in directly in their community. They can look at Botetourt farmers and eggs and see who comes up. And so the website, though, in its vision is the idea, or the kind of the vision behind it is it's a digital space that can help make connections in real life. And so how do we connect residents of our community, visitors to our community, to the farms, to the food businesses directly in our community in real life, so that they can become more connected to the products there, both through being able to purchase that local food, but also being able to have experiences on farms to learn about the food system. And so paired with the website, we also are working with a documentarian, Daniel James of Herd Ventures, and he's been going out and has done probably, I don't know, 10 to 15 different shoots with local farms and food businesses across the region, in full-length interviews with the farmers, and has been weaving those stories together into a six-part docuseries that we call Good Food, Good People. And it tells the story of the food system, starting with the farming perspective, and then moving out into the second episode is all about the collaborative marketplace. And the third episode, which we'll be releasing soon, will be about the missing infrastructure. And so through that process, where our hope is through the people and the places that make up our food system, they can tell the story of the food system in our region from their own perspective and help educate the broader public as to why this is an important thing to support. And then through that, also, the last thing I'll say is the farmers and the food businesses get all the assets, the photos, the B-roll, video content, as well as some consulting time with DJ so that they can use those assets to support their own individual businesses as well.
1: Wonderful. What's the website?
0: Yeah, RoanokeFoodandFarmTrail.com.
1: RoanokeFoodandFarmTrail.com. Okay. So you
0: Yeah.
1: go there, you could say, I live in Shawsville in Montgomery County, and I'm curious to see who grows or who sells eggs, who has, beef, who has tomatoes and other produce for sale, and I can go support that person.
0: Absolutely. Yep. And the thing I'll say is, we're kind of in our infancy in building out the database. So if you are a farmer, if you are a food business, we're always, and you're operating within our region, we're still on onboarding and we'll be continuing to onboard new businesses. So it's by no means comprehensive at this point in time, but we're at a good starting place. I think we have maybe 70 listings across the region. And the other thing I'll say too is, through this grant program, we were able to partner and support with funding some of the other trails that are connected to our region. So we're working closely with an organization called Land and Table, and they work in the Lynchburg-Bedford region. So Bedford is kind of our shared territory. And they created a guide called Local Food Lynchburg. We've also worked with Live, Work, Eat, Grow, who's doing the same thing in the New River Valley. And then historically, Floyd County has had an existing farm trail called the Floyd Farm Trail. So through our USDA grant, we're helping support the existing Floyd Farm Trail as well. And so we all come together as trail partners and kind of strategize ways that we can mutually uplift each other's trails, kind of be a community of practice, so to speak.
1: Beautiful. Well, coming to an end to our conversation with Mo McGonigal, who is the director of the Roanoke Food Shed Network. And you're talking about this food trail. What would be, or what has been the most surprising stop or offering that perhaps you've seen, pop up that we grow or sell here in our region?
0: Yeah, that's a great question. Well, one thing I'll say generally is that our community has such a rich array of diversified farms. We have a lot of really small farms, largely because of the topography of our land. And so, one thing I'll say is a lot of farmers offer a lot of different types of products. So, there's vegetable farmers that also sell flowers, that also do meat. And as far as unique products, gosh, I mean, I love the culinary mushrooms. We have Den Hill or Harder mushrooms. They switched their name recently.

0: Beautiful. All right. So, what's the thing that you wanted to come on here and share that perhaps we haven't covered already about your work or anything related to, Roanoke farming?
1: Yeah, I guess one thing I would say is the one of the things that gets me most excited about this work is the fact that eating is a cultural act, and it's something that we do as humans every single day. I would say most humans. And it's woven into our cultural traditions, cultural practice. It's woven into our memories, our ancestry, woven into our ways of life and our connection to the land. And so, as the Roanoke Food Shed Network, one thing that we have started to do and explore is ways to integrate arts and culture into the programming that we offer. So, how do we bring community together? Around food as a cultural act. So we've done that in a wide array of ways. For example, hosting a year ago, we hosted two different food ways events. One was an Indigenous food ways event where we worked with two Indigenous women, one of them a member of the Monacan Nation, and Victoria Ferguson. She's done a lot of research on traditional Monacan food ways. So, what were the food and food way practices of the Monacan people? And then, so she presented on her research, and then another Indigenous chef from L the Lumbee Nation, Renee Locklear White, who lives in Virginia currently, she used a lot of those traditional foods that we still find present today in Virginia to create like a 10-course meal where all the attendees got to taste a wide array of Native Virginia traditionally Indigenous foods to our region, like sumac tea, deer jerky, ramps, kind of a wide, delicious array. So that was a fantastic event. And then really quickly too, we also hosted in partnership with a number of other community organizations an African American Food Ways event where we were able to bring a director of a documentary film called Rhythms of the Land to do a screening of the film, which is a documentary that tells the story of Black farmers in the US from the enslavement period to today, through the stories of Black farm elders in the South. And so the director of the film was able to come for the screening. We did a community screening event. And then we did a panel discussion with Black farmers in our region, as well as had an African American food waste potluck. So that was also just an incredibly fun and inspiring event. And so we're really passionate about weaving arts and culture into the ways we do our work, because number one, it cultivates joy, it cultivates connection, and it cultivates a remembrance of food as a central way that we come together as community and a central way that we live our lives. So I feel incredibly passionate and excited about that and the ways that we can weave that back into our community.
0: Beautiful. Well, thank you so much, Mo McGonigal, Director of the Roanoke Food Shed Network, for coming here on the Buzz for Good and sharing all the great work that you're doing. And for more information about your particular program organization, you would go to where?
1: RoanokeFoodShedNetwork.org and then RoanokeFoodAndFarmTrail.com.
0: Lovely. Well, Mo McGonigal, thank you so much again for all the work that you're doing, being a Buzz for Good in the Roanoke region.
1: Thanks so much, Michael. Appreciate being able to share about our work here.
0: Now, next up, we shift to a different kind of nonprofit cultivation, this one inspired by a giant of Roanoke, Virginia's history, J.B. Fishburne, and specifically the home he built in Roanoke called Mountain View, which is sometimes known as the Fishburne Mansion. 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
1: Well, Mountain View is one of the most beautiful historic homes that we still have in the city of Roanoke. And when I was growing up in Roanoke, we called it the Fishburn Mansion. I realize, you know, now it's referred to as Mountain View. It's owned by the city of Roanoke, bequeested to them by Mr. Fishburn for use as a recreation center, and clearly an anchor of the Mountain View neighborhood. When you go in Mountain View, the architectural features you just do not see in homes today. Even homes that are crafted to look historic do not have that kind of authenticity to them that Mountain View does. So you really are stepping back in time. It's just a stately, gorgeous home, and we're lucky to have it in the city. Mr. Fishburn was a tremendous influence in and upon Roanoke in the last century. Born in 1865 in the Boones Mill area, moved with his parents to Kentucky, and then through the influence of an uncle who said there's opportunity here in Roanoke, which was only a few years old at that time, he came to Roanoke. And then with his uncle, became involved in what ultimately became First National Exchange Bank. And then, of course, he also was involved with the ownership of the Roanoke Times and the Roanoke World News. For most of his life, he was known as a businessman in banking and in publishing. Those two roles gave him tremendous influence in this community. He served on 30 corporate boards in Roanoke and around the state and elsewhere. So he was influential in business, and then as a publisher was able to, I think, shape opinion. And he had a very progressive spirit to him. And so he championed quietly, publicly, many initiatives that shaped Roanoke in the first half of the 20th century. And then he was a philanthropist like no other in terms of what was happening in Roanoke. He donated a tremendous amount of property that are now parks in our city today. So Wasena Park, Norwich Park, South Roanoke Park, and others. He also, this is interesting, he also helped fund the survey work that created what is today Shenandoah National Park. So not only was he into, in my opinion, kind of land conservation and recreation writ large in terms of preserving open space for recreational purposes locally, but nationally as well. He donated a couple thousand acres to the Commonwealth of Virginia down in Patrick County, which is now home to Ferrystone State Park. His donations to a number of colleges and universities, philanthropic charitable organizations here in the city, was just tremendous. And so he had influence in multiple ways across multiple facets of the city, and really we could say the state and even the nation. When he arrived, the newspapers were already here, so he didn't start a newspaper, but he shared that folks in Roanoke, and I imagine that probably this business set, thought the papers were anemic, didn't think they were high quality. So he ultimately then got involved in becoming a stockholder in the Roanoke newspaper, which ultimately then his son ended up really being the publisher of. Now, sadly, his son predeceased him, and

0: so at the time of his death, JB was more at the helm again, had kind of come full circle due to his son preceding him in death. They then ultimately put together what was called the Times World Corporation, which was the combining of, under the same company, the morning newspaper, which was the Roanoke Times, and the evening newspaper, or the afternoon newspaper, which was the World News. And now there were various iterations of that evening paper, you know, over the years, but when they crafted the Times World Corporation, they then had charge of the morning newspaper, Roanoke's morning newspaper, and Roanoke's afternoon or evening newspaper. They then acquired radio station WDBJ. And then, interestingly, at the time of JB's death, head of the Times World Corporation, he had an application in at the Federal Communications Commission for a television station. And WSLS had gone on the air a few years prior, and so he was awaiting, at the time of his death, for FCC approval for WDBJ television. And so if he had lived a little while longer, under the Times World Corporation would have been the two newspapers, the radio station, or at least one of the main radio stations in Roanoke, and then one of its two television stations. So it was really quite a media corporation and company that he had put together by the time of his death. He was involved with Virginia Bridge and Iron, which was exactly what the title implies. It was a bridge and iron company here in Roanoke, a major employer here in Roanoke. And he was involved in the development of that business and served on that board for many years. Virginia Bridge and Iron ultimately got purchased by U.S. Steel and became American Bridge and Iron. And that happened prior to his death, but that was a significant corporate board that he served on. In terms of civic board, he was a huge proponent of the YMCA, and so chaired their board for many, many years, and led their capital campaigns. We used to have in Roanoke, it's called the United Way or today, but it was called the Community Fund, the United Community Fund, back in the 50s. And he served on that board, chaired their annual campaign on a number of occasions here in Roanoke, which of course benefited a tremendous amount of charitable and civic enterprises and organizations. Probably of the boards he served on locally, the Virginia Bridge and Iron was probably the most significant. Now, he also served on the board of the Roanoke Electric Railway, which was the streetcar system. And so he was also chairman of that board for many years, which of course was public transportation back in the early part of the century, but widely used. Almost everybody used the streetcar back in the 20s and 30s. And so those are a few of the other things that he was involved in. And I don't mean like just peripherally, I mean deeply involved in and brought leadership to. Mill Mountain was originally owned by the gas company, because the gas company also was involved in other utilities as well. The gas company wanted to sell Mill Mountain, and they did. Thereafter, there came a couple of opportunities for the city to buy Mill Mountain. And each time the city was approached about purchasing Mill Mountain, they just didn't have the money. I mean, it wasn't due to lack of interest, they just didn't have they just didn't feel like they had the funds. And so J.B. Fishburn bought the Mountaintop, held on to it for like about 2 months, and then turned around and donated it to the city, much as he did with Wasena Park and South Roanoke Park and, you know, many of the others. Again, when you kind of sit back and think, you know, if J.B. Fishburn hadn't done that, what might Mill Mountain, the ridgeline, be today? If it had fallen into a private developer's hands, we're just speculating, I'm just speculating, and gotten developed residentially, which was a big plan. A lot of people tried to do that and thought that they were gonna be able to do that. You know, we may not have today up on the top of Mill Mountain the zoo. We may not have today on top of Mill Mountain the star. I mean, you know, it'd be very different today if J.B. Fishburn hadn't have done what he did. So many people, and I don't know if it's an affliction of the times in which we're living in now. Man, we need the J.B. Fishburns today. You know, because we increasingly live in a culture where everything's about the self. And J.B. Fishburn reminds us as a significant historic figure in the city of Roanoke that what all of us in the Roanoke Valley, and especially in the city, enjoy today, we wouldn't enjoy if it hadn't been for Mr. Fishburn, if it hadn't been for his philanthropy, if it hadn't been for his donations, we wouldn't. It'd be a very different place. Did Mr. Fishburn ever envision, for example, that through the donation of what is today Wasena Park, that after his death, the Roanoke Transportation Museum would be born there and is today Virginia Museum of Transportation? Started in Wasena Park, started on a piece of property that you know, he donated. And so when you sit back and you think about being, and I'm speaking as a public person, being a recipient of that charitable commitment and that civic commitment to Roanoke, and then you think about all the things that spun out of that, all of the things that happened because of that, many of which he did not live to see. I mean, it really does kind of stagger the imagination to then ask yourself the question, where would the city be today? What would the city look like today if not for J.B. Fishburn? J.B. Fishburn bequeathed his home, his personal residence, to the city of Roanoke. Did so with the desire and the purpose that it be used by the public via the city for recreational and civic purposes. And for me, you know, as a history guy, of course, I'm drawn to Mountain View because of it being a historic structure, but it is such an architectural gem in the city. And we do not have these kinds of historic homes with the architecture that this one has in our city available to the public. Available to the public. As a minister, I've done many a wedding on the grounds of Mountain View. And so I know how people appreciate it. A lot of bridge games have been played in the rooms over there at Mountain View. And I can remember as a kid, my dad played on a church softball team, and the Parks and Rec Department was headquartered in Mountain View, and I'd have to, he'd circle the block, he'd drop me off on the front walk, and I'd run the roster up for our softball team, you know, up to the second floor and turn that into Fannie Boone. And I grew up in the Raleigh Court area, so, you know, I've gone past Mountain View, you know, all my life. It's just good to see that an organization has come into being, and has been for some time, that is trying to champion the restoration of Mountain View. It was given to us as a gift, and we need to preserve it and restore it and make it what J.B. wanted it to be to the city. My hope for Mountain View would be that it is restored, both the grounds as well as the home, and that it has the potential to be again the architectural showplace that it obviously was. You know, we just need to give it love. We need to recognize the uniqueness of the structure. We need to recognize the figure, J.B. Fishburn, who lived there. And really, by way of maintaining and restoring that home, his home, we're really, by extension, honoring his gift, and we're honoring his life and his legacy, which is so important historically and even today to Roanoke. And so this is a way that we can do that. You know, I hope that Mountain View is given the care and the love and the restoration that it needs and deserves. For me, in the context of me having been a mayor of Roanoke and knowing the history of Roanoke, I think the lasting legacy of Mr. Fishburne is just going through my mind and in thinking about what, in all probability, we would not have today in the city of Roanoke without him and without his leadership at the time, his philanthropy at the time, and his business acumen at that time. And so when I think about Mill Mountain, when I think about our parks, when I think about what this bank meant to the city of Roanoke, even beyond his death, as being one of the largest banks in the Commonwealth and one of the 300 largest banks in the nation. So the economic growth and development that he was a part of and the initiatives that he spearheaded and the causes that he supported, I mean, I just have got to believe that that legacy continues to be with us today in very powerful and profound ways, both visible and unseen.
1: Now, you just listened to historian and former Roanoke Mayor Nelson Harris, who narrates a new video about the legacy of Roanoke icon J.B. Fishburne, builder of the historic mansion Mountain View, which will be home this fall to the Fishburne Sessions, produced by Friends of the Blue Ridge. Details about those concerts can be found at blueridgefriends.org, and you can find out more about Fishburne Mansion at friendsofmountainview.org. And finally, on today's Buzz for Good, on Thursday, August the 13th, I will start publishing on Substack excerpts of my new book, Night is Coming, The Untold Story of African-American Triumph and Tragedy at Christiansburg Institute. All you need is an email address to subscribe for free, and you can find out details on my website, buzzforgood.com, B-U-Z-Z number 4, good.com. And here is a sneak listen, if you will, for the beginning of Night is Coming. If you can ignore the present and look far enough into the past, gazing beyond the trucks and traffic lights, subdivisions and stores, past Scattergood Church and the Dairy Queen, you can glimpse the expanse and improbable grandeur of what was once the Christiansburg Institute. First, there's the land itself, green and rolling as far as you can see, 185 acres, almost as vast as the National Mall stretching from the Washington Monument to the Lincoln Memorial, granite bookends to our country's saga of slavery. There's the squat Mansion House, so named for the plantation owner who occupied it when not just the land was counted as his property, but the humans who worked it as well. That owner is long since dead, and in this vision, smartly dressed black students, descended from illiterate, scarred back slaves, tote books on literature and geography as they file out the door for the day's next class. Some head to the trades building for instruction in the industrial arts, carpentry, agriculture, printing, cooking, barbering, and sewing. Others make their way to the creekside farm to weed rows of carrots and potatoes that will provide the meals in the weeks ahead for the school's couple hundred students, teachers, and administrators. Over there is newly built Morris Hall, the dormitory for the boarding girls, while the boarding boys are housed in the old slave cabins. On its steps, the great man himself, Booker T. Washington, perhaps the most famous black American of his day, stood in 1909 and proclaimed to a mixed audience of 5,000 the merits of industrial education. Washington served as Christiansburg Institute's supervisor for 20 years following the tenure of the school's founder, a white Union officer whose legacy still lives in the name of the nearby African-American church he founded, Schaefer Memorial Baptist. Nearer at hand is the Colored Hospital, built as an antidote to the prejudice that killed the man Washington brought in from his Tuskegee Institute to serve as principal. Suffering a routine case of appendicitis, Charles Marshall had been denied medical treatment at the nearby White Hospital.

and by the time the black doctor from Roanoke, some 30 miles away, arrived by train, Marshall was too late to save. He was 39 years old. And of course, in the middle of it all is the Long Building. Three stories of stout brick and mortar, the building is named for Marshall's successor and dear friend, Edgar A. Long. Washington's protege, but every ounce his unassuming equal, who channeled any ambition of nationwide prominence into shaping the lives of the black children under his charge, and the teachers who would inspire them in this rural corner of America. Though once abounding with intellectual creativity and the ambitions of a resilient race, that vision has become a distant, if not long forgotten, memory, faintly echoing off the surrounding Appalachian Mountains of Southwest Virginia. The Long Building is all that's left today. That and the scrap of ground around it that survived desegregation in 1966 and the subsequent sell-off by white officials to white developers who whitewashed away the past with traffic lights and trucks, Scattergood Church and the Dairy Queen. Of course, you have to know all that history in order to see all that past. And hardly anyone does anymore. Hardly anyone except Chris Sanchez. If he was standing here today surveying the land, he would see it all. But Sanchez is not here. Today, April 4th, 2025, Sanchez is alone in his office, his staff of seven working remotely because it's a Friday. He's staring at his computer screen, at the emails just arrived in his inbox. Despair doesn't come easily to the feisty Sanchez. Nearly a decade earlier, he had journeyed south from a Detroit suburb to found an evangelical church. Now, as executive director of the nonprofit created to preserve Christiansburg Institute's legacy, Sanchez knows he stands on the shoulders of giants. Schaefer, Washington, Marshall, Long. They had all faced down Jim Crow, lynchings, discrimination of all stripes, separate but equal, and triumphed. They had created an educational institution rivaling their model and more famous kin in Tuskegee, Alabama. Over its century of service, hundreds of African Americans, just a generation removed from the illiteracy and inhumanity of slavery, were now teachers, preachers, doctors, lawyers, military officers, farmers, bankers, bakers, barbers, and homemakers, sustaining their families and their communities through their wits and hard work. Just a 27-year-old community organizer when he was hired in 2017, Sanchez, in his first 8 years, has already survived the first Trump administration, a pandemic, the murder of George Floyd, and rise and fall of fallout from Black Lives Matter. Survived and triumphed, too. He raised funds to put a new roof on the Edgar A. Long Building and pause its decay. He helped create a master site plan to redevelop the remaining 4 acres into outdoor educational trails, a trades learning center, community garden, cafe, recording studio, museum, and community gathering space. He oversaw the Truth and Reconciliation Coalition, African American Memory and Storyboard Project in the Christiansburg Town Square, which highlights the county's black history from slavery to emancipation and education. In 2021, he was appointed by Governor Ralph Northam to the newly formed Virginia African American Advisory Board. And in 2024, he secured 2 federal grants totaling $668,000. An incredible sum for a tiny nonprofit that netted just $22,547 in total contributions the year Sanchez was hired. A staff of 1 when he arrived, Sanchez by early 2025 now employs 7 thanks to these grants and the goodwill that he and alumni, elders he never fails to respectfully call them, have generated not just in the town of Christiansburg, but throughout the Commonwealth of Virginia, and indeed to Washington, D.C. But today, April 4th, 2025, the emails inform him the Trump administration has canceled the grants. As a black man leading a black institution in a country that has never valued either, Sanchez has always known the work

0: would be hard. But this feels different, institutional, deliberate, cruel. For the first time in his tenure, exhaustion overcomes him, and worse, cynicism. His grief isn't for himself, but for those looking down on him from the framed photographs hanging in his office. I do reflect on Edgar Long and Charles Marshall and everyone who made such a tremendous sacrifice that made CI produce the fruit that it did, he confides. I know they didn't always feel heroic and part of some great story. I imagine there were real moments of despair and adversity. And that's where I am now. He gazes at those men gazing back at him. Yes, he stands on the shoulders of the elders, but now he feels all too heavy, their weight on his. Again, I would be honored if you were to follow along on this journey. Night is Coming, The Untold Story of African-American Triumph and Tragedy at Christiansburg Institute, via my Substack. Free subscriptions, all you need is an email. More at buzzforgood.com. And that'll do it for today's Buzz for Good. Until next time, I hope you continue being a buzz for good in the community you hold dear and supporting those nonprofits that are working tirelessly each and every day to make your community an even better place to live. Bye now.
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2: From ABC News. I'm Mike Dabusky. The one-time tropical storm Lala has now been upgraded to a hurricane. ABC's Melissa Adan is in Hilo, Hawaii, where preparations are underway.
3: Residents here are stocking up. We're seeing them getting generators to bottled water. We see it flying off the shelves. They're also filling up sandbags to protect from flooding. And Lala is expected to bring up to 15-foot waves in some spots. Now, swells ahead of the storm already have lifeguards busy. They made over 100 rescues.
2: Governor Josh Green has also signed an emergency proclamation for the state. And it's not just Hawaii that's being hit with severe rain. In Indiana, 6 people have now died as a result of dangerous storms there. At least 150,000 people are without power, according to state officials.
4: The days-long storm bringing more than 10 inches to some areas.
5: We're just trying to save what we can right now.
4: This neighborhood near the White River evacuating. The river expected to crest today. Already, it's just shy of 25 feet, breaking a record set during the Great Flood of 1913.
2: ABC News meteorologist Samara Theodore. The acting secretary of the Navy is now responding to complaints about conditions on the USS Abraham Lincoln, which has spent 9 months in service in the Middle East as the war with Iran drags on. More from ABC News national correspondent Stephen Portnoy in Washington.
6: Acting Navy Secretary Hung Cao says in a statement that there have been a small number of cases where service members on board the carrier have sought mental health treatment. His statement also acknowledges supply challenges on the USS Abraham Lincoln, which began its deployment last fall and has only pulled into port twice since then. The acting Navy Secretary says in his statement that deployments are hard and war is hell.
2: Officials say a relief carrier is now 2 weeks away. And the Democratic National Convention Committee has reorganized its slate of primary elections ahead of the 2028 presidential election. South Carolina and Nevada now lead. 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
2: An ICE protester in New York says

0: She's filing a lawsuit against the Department of Homeland Security after she was maced by agents. Linda Wolf telling WABC-TV she was at a protest in Manhattan when the incident happened. She also says it happened so fast and then she got acute laryngitis from the mace.
1: They maced me, but I was so high on adrenaline that I just kept going.
0: Homeland Security claims protesters were impeding their work. Travel experts say if you're planning vacation this fall, now is the time to book. ABC News transportation reporter Clara McMichael has more.
2: The momentum for Mexico especially is carrying over this fall. People love their time there. They want to go back, or they've heard from their friends. They want to get on board. Kayak is tracking searches there. They're up 45% for this fall compared to the summer. And airfare, you know, overall it's up year over year about 9%. But for Mexico, that's about 5%.
0: And a stolen Picasso has been found after a routine cleaning.
3: Bill DeLynde thought the Picasso print that was stolen from his Milwaukee gallery in 2018 was gone forever. But police called last week and said a landlord found something while cleaning out a vacant apartment. DeLynde immediately recognized the stolen Torero etching, one of 30 known to exist, signed by Picasso. The etching was valued at between $35,000 and $50,000.
0: ABC's Chuck Sievertson, local authorities say the theft is under investigation. Mike Dubosky, ABC News.
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8: 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Tom knows. 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All coming your way right now. Tom Gresham's your host, and you can call him at Tom Talk Gun. Now, here's Tom.

0: 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For 30 years, Tom Gresham has been your trusted source on all things ballistic. 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Now, here's Tom.
1: You better strap in. It is going to be a heck of a show today. I'm Tom Gresham. This is Gun Talk. We have so many things to talk about. We have new information about the shooting in Twin Falls, Idaho, where the good guy, we knew last week it had just happened, that the good guy with a gun had fired back at the murderer. Turns out there were, it's not just one, not just two, but there were three good guys with guns involved in that. One of them was, unfortunately, a failure because, oh my gosh, carrying with an empty chamber. Then we had a woman who picked up the handgun and she could have shot back, but she did not know how to clear a jammed gun. We have so many things to talk about. And now we have more stories about people using guns in self-defense out of Utah. A thing going on there. Two good guys shoot and kill. A bad guy walks in with a shotgun to kill people. We'll have so much to talk about, whether it's empty chambers or how to clear a jammed gun, or should you in fact carry

0: a gun for self-defense at all, when and why and where. A lot of things for us to talk about. If you want to be a part of it, give me a call at 866-TALK-GUN or TOM-TALK-GUN. And then, of course, we've got this huge news, just came out this week, breaking news, out of the state of Texas, where a federal judge ruled that having to register suppressors and short-barrel rifles and short-barrel shotguns is, in fact, unconstitutional. Wiping that out. And we'll see if it holds. It is fascinating stuff. And joining me right now to talk about that is Bill Sack. He is the Senior Director of Legal Operations at the Second Amendment Foundation. And Bill, this huge decision is monumental, but I'm wondering, how did this come about? You want to explain this decision out of Texas?
1: Hey, Tom, good afternoon. Yeah, certainly. Well, where do you want to start? Do you want to kind of start at the inception of the case and the theory, or just kind of how we landed with this particular opinion?
0: Well, I think maybe part of the story, I think, is that in the One Big Beautiful Bill, it was passed last year. You know, we tried to get rid of the NFA. It didn't happen. And then they said, well, we'll get rid of the $200 tax. And a lot of the people on the gun rights side who weren't really involved and don't really know how things work, they were just complaining like crazy of, well, it's the $200. We really wanted to get rid of the NFA. This really doesn't do anything. What's wrong with you people? Don't you understand what we want? And those of you in the middle of are saying, patience, grasshopper. There's a plan here. There's a strategy. We're actually working on something. Just give us enough time to make it work, right?
1: Sure thing. Yeah, I mean, I think that that's largely right. I mean, the reality is that the Big Beautiful Bill, while it was big and omnibus and did a lot of things, it was a budget reconciliation bill. And so there were limits as to what sort of policy changes to the NFA could be made. But what could be changed was the tax burden on a number of the categories of arms that are included in the NFA, including short-barreled rifles, short-barreled shotguns, silencers, and any other weapons, also known as AOWs. And so when those tax burdens were cut down to zero, the problem that the government now had is that all along Congress relied upon its authority under the Constitution to levy taxes in order to pass the NFA. So all of the registration requirements associated with that were all just record keeping to make sure that everybody paid their taxes. Well, now that there's no tax on those categories of arms, you don't need any of that other paperwork anymore because it can't be a tax without a tax. And so you don't need tax records for taxes that you're not collecting. And so what we did was file a series of lawsuits. We have three of them, including this one that just got the favorable opinion, which is Jensen out of the Northern District of Texas, that said that, you know, without the constitutional hook, so to speak, of the taxing authority, the remaining registration requirements for these items have to go because they have no constitutional basis and Congress is overstepping its authority. And just a few days ago, the Northern District of Texas agreed with us and said, you're absolutely right. This can't be a tax if there's no tax being collected. And all the way back to 1934, Congress relied exclusively on the taxing power. The ATF and the DOJ in this case and in others is trying to kind of retroactively apply the Commerce Clause to these laws to try to find a new constitutional basis for them. But the problem is the whole law is written as a tax. There is no Commerce Clause hook. There's no Commerce Clause language anywhere in there. This thing was written as a tax, designed right, as a tax, and now that it's no longer a tax, it's got to go.
0: Okay, so Bill, with this ruling out of this federal judge, and this applies not just in Texas and not just the Fifth Circuit, this is a national application of this, but those who are protected by this decision, it's narrowly based coming out of the CASA decision from last year, which means that the courts are they're working very narrowly. So in order to be protected, to have the benefit of this, you have to be a member of Citizens Committee, the Gunners of America, Firearms Policy Coalition, maybe a couple of other groups, but not everybody, right?
1: Correct. So as a result of the CASA Supreme Court decision, what the district courts and the circuit courts around the country are limited to the extent that they can issue what are called universal injunctions, meaning injunctions that apply to everybody everywhere within the nation. Mm-hmm. But what they can do is they can apply their injunctions to the plaintiffs in front of them, and that includes the members of the organizational plaintiffs that bring these cases. So in this particular case, for example, Second Amendment Foundation, we're not a plaintiff on this case, although we're paying for it, but our sister organization, the Citizens Committee for Right to Keep and Bear Arms, is a named plaintiff. So the injunction that is in place applies to all CCRKBA, that's what we call them for short, all of their members are covered. So all of their members all across the country, current or future. So if you sign up tomorrow or you sign up 3 weeks from now, if you want to be included in the injunction, become a CCRKBA member, and then you will be included in the injunction. So you're okay. Right. And of course, they're not the only group. You mentioned some of the others. Right.
0: There are some other groups.
1: A handful of retailers and other organizations involved also.
0: And I got to mention that you can join the Citizens Committee for $15. I mean, it's like the cheapest gun rights group you can belong to for $15 or $150 for a lifetime membership. It's incredible. So, all right.
1: I can tell you, Tom, that we're going to be rolling out hopefully tomorrow a joint membership deal where you can join SAF and CCRKBA together for one low cost that will give you a fantastic deal on both of those things. And then it's a great time to sign up and be included in both.
0: There you go. All right. So the thing we're waiting for right now, though, with this decision out of Texas is the judge stayed it for a week, I think it is, and letting the government come back and have time to appeal it. We haven't heard, unless you know something that I haven't heard in the last day or so, the government has not yet filed to appeal this, correct?
1: That's correct. So it's important that people understand that the opinion says what it says, right? The opinion says, I am striking these portions of the NFA down as unconstitutional, and the following types of people are included. However, there was an automatic stay that was put in place, and what a stay just means pause in lawyer term, meaning that the outcome of the case is paused, so the injunction is not in place for 7 days to give the government a chance to appeal, and if they do that, very frequently they'll ask for what's called a stay pending appeal, meaning, hey, courts, please take this opinion that came down, put it on hold until this case is decided in total, once the appeal process goes through its full length. We have not seen that yet. We've got 7 days from, I forget what day it came out last week, for the government to file its appeal. Well, it has longer to file its appeal, but if it wants to stay to be continuous, it'll have to do it in the next 7 days.
0: I think it was on Wednesday, so we're waiting until the middle of the week. And probably the government is going to appeal it because, I mean, and people say, well, the DOJ shouldn't appeal it. Well, the reality is their job description is to defend the laws, and this is the law, and so they'll probably come back and file to appeal this, don't you think?
1: You know, one would think, although it's definitely not guaranteed. I mean, we have had instances where you would think the government would appeal rulings on national issues like this, and they haven't. For example, we currently have a circuit split. Well, yeah, I mean, there is a circuit split presently on the issue of the federal young adult handgun purchase ban. I'm sure you and your listeners know that, you know, you can't go into a gun shop when you're 19 years old and buy a handgun. Can't do that until you're 21. Well, we filed two lawsuits on that issue. We won on one of them. In a case called Reese, and in that case, the government chose not to appeal. They just let the opinion stand. And then in another case called Brown, where we lost coming out of the Fourth Circuit, that one did get appealed up to the Supreme Court, and for some reason, the Supreme Court chose not to take it this past term. So all of that is to say, one would think the conventional wisdom would be that the government's going to want to continue to fight to enforce this, and so they would try to appeal. If for some reason they're worried that this could continue to be a losing issue for them, they might choose not to appeal it and keep their loss as limited as possible.
0: Gotcha. And you say you got two other cases on the same issue going.
1: That's right. We have a case in Kentucky and a case in Missouri. One case is called Brown v. ATF, and the other is called Roberts v. ATF. In Brown, Second Amendment Foundation itself is a named plaintiff, and then in Roberts, another one of our sister organizations, JPFO, which is Jews for the Preservation of Firearms Ownership, they are the named plaintiff in that case. So we have our hands in a lot of pies here trying to make sure that this thing gets struck down and giving us the best chance to do so.
0: And I got to give people just a little taste of how absurd some of this stuff is. When we went to the $0 tax, got rid of the tax on NFA items, suppressors and SBRs, and short barrel shotguns, it wasn't that the tax went away. Weirdly enough, the tax went to $0. And the registration is so that, and you send in your fingerprints and your photograph to prove that you paid the $0 tax. It's the weirdest thing, Bill.
1: Oh, yeah. I mean, I bought a suppressor about a month and a half ago, and I got one of these $0 tax stamps. And it is as, like, only the United States government could do something as dumb as do all of this paperwork to issue $0 tax stamps to prove that you paid $0. And yet here we are. So precisely, if they are not collecting any revenue here, it's no longer a revenue collection law. So all of the registration associated with it has no basis. And that's exactly what the Northern District of Texas held here. You know, to be clear, this isn't strictly a Second Amendment case. So we brought a Second Amendment related claim as a kind of secondary claim in this case. But what the judge said in the opinion that came out last Wednesday is because you are winning everything that you are asking for by way of this constitutional authority, taxing authority argument, we don't even need to go to the Second Amendment claim because there's nothing else you could win. We're already striking these parts of the law down in total as applied to everybody involved in the case. So there's no reason for us to do this analysis. So it feels a little bit like a cop-out, but it's also very standard in constitutional law proceedings that if they can avoid ruling on any constitutional law issue because they don't have to, that is what courts typically will do.
0: Well, it's a big win, and I think we've got a number of other big wins ahead of us. And I just, you know, we're not going to have time to talk about other things that are going on. There's so much stuff going on, but I just want to encourage people to be involved, belong to Second Amendment Foundation, to the Citizens Committee, to all the other groups, because people say, what's in it for me? Well, besides helping the Second Amendment, this is what's in it for you. You get protected from this, right?
1: That's right. That's right. We bring all of these cases on behalf of our members, and when we win, so do our members.
0: There you go. Bill Sack from the Second Amendment Foundation. Thank you, sir. I appreciate your time. You do good work. All right, don't go far. 866-TALK-GUN will get you in there. When we come back, what went wrong, what went right, and the good guy showed up but didn't exactly perform all that well in the Twin Falls, Idaho murders.
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All right, so this decision that came out of Texas Wednesday, I believe it was, where the federal judge said, yeah, having to register suppressors and short-barrel rifles and short-barrel shotguns is unconstitutional. The government has no authority to do that. That's what it's saying. You don't have any authority to do that. You required this since 1934, by the way. Since 1934, this has been required. But you did it under your ability to tax. And now the tax is gone. So you cannot require the registration of having paid the tax when there's no tax. Just a quick heads up, that doesn't mean you can run out and buy a suppressor right now without doing the registration thing. No. If the government does not appeal sometime next week, then that would be the case. And we'll see what that actually means and how that is going to work. Now, you'd still have, because they are classified as firearms under the law, you still have to do a 4473 at the local gun store. But you could go into a local gun store, do the 4473 like you do for buying a gun, get the instant background check, and walk out with it. No waiting period, no registration, no fingerprints, no photograph. None of that fol-de-rol, as it should be. But we'll got to wait. A little patience. Can I just say at this point, for all those folks who were just railing about the passage of the One Big Beautiful Bill and how we didn't get rid of the NFA when it was right there, according to them. All we had to do was, all we had to do was, I call it hand waving. You could just do this thing and they wave their hands. No, it wasn't there. It wasn't possible. But what was possible was getting rid of the tax. And so many of the gun rights supporters, having fits about it, said, well, who cares about the tax? It's only $200. It's not a big deal. That's not getting us anything. And the folks like Bill Sack and like the NRA, who was very much behind it and making it happen, kept saying, patience, there's a plan. It's like I've been saying for decades. There is a plan. Second Amendment legal battles are civil rights battles. You can't get to the end unless you have built up the stepping stones, the building blocks. And the lawyers will tell me, well, we have to get this, and then that will lead us to that, which will lead us to this other thing, which will eventually lead us to the place where we want to go. But we can't go to the place where we want to go yet, not legally. It's not the way things work. So we just have to work our way through all of this to get there. I get as frustrated as anybody else. You know, the whole, I want everything I want, and I want it now. Yeah, well, you know, it's not third grade. Come on. Really? Surely people understand that there's a process, there's a plan, there's a pathway, there's a roadmap. Or maybe you don't. The problem is, you know what, if you're not involved in this stuff, you just sit out there and type things away on the internet and rail about this and that. Makes you feel good, makes you feel big. Because I'm taking on the big guys because they're not doing it. And I'm going to proclaim myself to be smarter than they are, braver than they are. I'm more no compromise than they are. Well, you know, sometimes a compromise is actually how you move the ball forward. You don't score a touchdown on every play. Sometimes you get 2 or 3 yards. And then you get 4 yards. And then you get a first down. You get a whole series of first downs. And then you finally get

0: Some things did not work out all that well.
1: Federal agents working off a tip that Christopher Gillum was planning an armed assault on black people at a New Orleans jazz festival tracked the 45-year-old to a Florida hotel room. Former FBI Special Agent Frank Brostrom says the case seems solid.
2: He traveled interstate, he possessed firearms, a large amount of ammunition, and he's making his way to where he was going to go.
1: But Louisiana Attorney General Liz Morrell says the threats were not specific. A grand jury has cleared Gillum, and he's been released. Jim Ryan, ABC News.
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8: ABC News, I'm Mike Dubusky. Hurricane Lala is churning through the Pacific Ocean right now, bearing down on Hawaii's Big Island with heavy rain and strong winds. ABC's Melissa Don is in Hawaii, where they're already feeling the impact.
9: Lala pounding Hawaii with heavy rains, damaging winds and high surf, bringing the possibility of life-threatening mud and landslides throughout some of the Big Island's steep terrain. People filling up sandbags and purchasing plywood to protect their homes and stocking up on essentials to weather the storm.
10: Need to be prepared. And you never know what's going to happen.
9: About 180 Hawaii National Guard members have been activated to support rescue operations. High water vehicles are also being made available in each county.
8: Meanwhile, six people are now confirmed dead in Indiana, where flooding has overrun communities around Indianapolis. And South Carolina will be the first Democratic primary contest of the 2028 presidential election cycle after Democrats approved a new calendar today. This is ABC News.
11: I know I need to pay attention to my health, but I just can't seem to find the time. 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
1: 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Think Traeger. You'll shoot better.

0: appreciate it's time for you to give me a call. It's open lines right now. 866-TALK-GUN will get you in here. We're looking for your range reports. Been out doing a little shooting. Did you buy a new gun? Are you getting ready for hunting season? Or have you taken a look at the news and seen good guys with guns or either stopping, shooting, killing the bad guys who are trying to kill people and decided, you know, I think maybe I'm going to go back to carrying my gun again. If that's the case, I'd love to talk with you. Give me a call. Just call me at Tom Talk Gun. Phil called in out of Oregon. Hey, Phil, what's on your mind, sir?
1: How you doing, Tom? Thanks for taking my call. But
0: yeah, you bet.
1: You were just talking about all the people that were being so impatient and try to, you know, get these gun laws passed really rapidly. And my only point is really is that they've taken away a right that never should have been taken away to begin with. How did we let all of these gun rights slip away to begin with?
0: Well, okay. I mean, it's a worthwhile question. I understand what you're saying. The question is, how did they orchestrate that? And let me, I can fill in the blanks. You got to go back to a time when it's very different from now. Run it back 100 years. Let's just go back there. When there really wasn't that much interest in the Second Amendment. It was almost a hidden right. And then about 80 years ago, maybe more than that, 90 years ago, which is when the NFA was passed, you had an awful lot of people in this country. Every time they were polled, they said, yeah, we'd be in favor of banning handguns. I'm talking 60, 70% of the people in the country said they would be in favor of banning handguns. As a result, they just didn't care. And there have always been people who wanted to take away all guns. And they were able to make a lot of headway because the public wasn't really doing anything about it. That all changed, honestly, about, 1977 is when it changed, to be very specific. With the Cincinnati Revolution at the NRA's annual meetings in 1977, I was there. When the gun rights people took over the NRA, because before that, the NRA was more about hunting and competition. And a new group took over in 77 and made the NRA more about gun rights and Second Amendment. And that's when the tide started changing. But we lost up until that point big. You know, the NFA in 34, the Gun Control Act of 1968 was passed, which probably sparked this change at the NRA. And then it has taken 50 years for the culture to change. And that's really what has happened, is the culture has changed. And we are now able to start getting back some of these things. But look, it took us 50, 75 years to lose these rights. We don't get them back immediately. We could say we never should have lost them in the first place. And that's true. I agree with you in that. But the reality is it took a long time for them to take them away from us, and it's going to take us a little while to get them back. Does that help answer your question at all?
1: Yeah, because I'm really not into the political side of it. I mean, I live out in the sticks in southern Oregon. You know, I don't even have a post office. I don't even have a mailbox. So, you know, when I hear about this stuff and I'm listening to you, I appreciate you shedding a little light on the history of how we lost it to begin with. And I bet a lot of people don't know how we lost it. So, thank you.
0: It's a good point. I need to kind of bring that up now and then, because it's easy for me to remember because I lived a lot of it. I've been debating this, I guess since 1967. It's when I started actively working on this. So that's a long time ago. Thanks, Phil. I appreciate the call. Yeah, it's a long battle. And when I've been doing it for 5 decades, I think, people understand it takes a long time. But if you just dropped in on this, you think, why don't we just get them back? Just make it happen. It doesn't work that way. And I would say that I, on the one hand, I fully appreciate the sentiment of wanting it all back immediately, and resenting the fact that people took away

0: their rights in the first place. But the reality is it takes, there's a process. And if you've never been to a state legislature and watched how things move like in molasses and watched the inanity, the insanity of some of the people who work, I almost hate to use the word work, for the people who are elected officials, and you see how it happens, you realize, boy, it's going to take a while. It really is. And then the courts, of course, as Bill Sack was just saying, look, when the courts take a case, they don't want to make a big ruling. They want to make the smallest, narrowest ruling they can to rule just on the one thing that's before them. And so if there's a big, broad issue we want covered, a lot of times we end up having to file a lot of different lawsuits that nibble around the edges and keep, you know, getting our rights back a piece at a time. It's kind of unfortunate. Well, it is unfortunate. We have to do it that way. But at a certain point, you go, you know, this is childish for me to say it's not fair. It shouldn't be that way. Look, it just is. You know, cowboy up. This is what it is. Let's grab Matthew on line two. Matthew, you got a thought about the media.
1: Yeah, well, the thing is, your gentleman asked an interesting question, and I look back at how things are the way they are now, and I find that a large part of it is the press is running around controlling our country, whether it was in the days of printing presses, broadcast media, later, you know, radio, then television, and the people in the press, they go into the press, you know, to make a difference. Walter Cronkite says you have to be a liberal to be a good newspaper man. And what's a liberal? Apparently somebody who's a leftist. What's a leftist? Well, somebody who doesn't think you are smart enough.
0: You're right, because a lot of what people know, with big air quotes around the word know, is what they have heard in the media. But now, let me throw this out for you. Let me get your reaction to this. 30 years ago, 31 years ago, I started doing this show as an end run around the media because we had no internet at the time. We had no other way, and so talk radio was it. They couldn't control talk radio. They could control everything else. And Rush Limbaugh proved that and showed what could be done. And then I jumped in and said, I can do that with guns. And I've been doing that. And now we have all these other methods of communication. I don't care if it's TikTok or Facebook or X or whatever it is. And so the general media doesn't have the control that they used to have. What do you think?
1: They do still have an amazing amount of power, in spite of the fact that they don't have the control. Because according to the news media, we spent all of that effort to elect a puppet from another country. And people believe that.
0: Yeah, people do believe. You're right. They do. And, yeah, you make a good point, because people still believe that the so-called assault weapons are full automatic machine guns, even though it's never been true, but they've been told that so many times by the media, they believe that. So, yeah, no, I get your point. Look, I got to keep moving, Matthew, but I appreciate that, because I want to bounce off what Matthew said. In one of the most amazing things that just happened, you know, of all places, in the New York Times, yes, I said the New York Times, they just ran a long, positive piece on Jordan Salinas, the good guy shooter in Twin Falls, Idaho. A whole piece on this guy. And there was no, like, snide, backhanded, you know, he was a prepper, he was a this. No. It was all just, this guy prepared for this, and he was there when the time came, and he you know, basically helped save people. In the New York Times, of all things. I don't know if that means the end of the world, or that the sky is falling, or what's going on. But the fact that the New York Times proclaims this guy a hero, maybe it's somewhat of a slight demarcation. Don't know. All right, let's go back to the Twin Falls deal. The city has released about a 15-minute video, and I would encourage you to go online

0: and look at it. What they did is they compiled a lot of video from various sources, body cam, people's individual videos, security cameras, documenting how it all came about. Turns out the murderer started off by shooting with a handgun. Drove up to the drive-in window, shot the person at the drive-in window. Goes to a car in line, shoots the person in the car. At some point, his handgun jammed. And he goes back, you can see him going back to his car and opening the trunk and putting his jammed handgun in the trunk and pulling out a rifle, an AR. And that's the thing we saw in a lot of the videos of him with the AR. A couple of teaching points here, or at least a conversation points, we can call it that, from this. Turns out there was not one, not two, but three good guys with guns there. You had Salinas, the guy with the 5.7 with the suppressor. You had a former cop, and you had an off-duty cop. The first to respond was the former cop. He said he did not want to pull his gun out because he's afraid of being shot, of being mistaken for being the bad guy. We talk about that. There are ways to mitigate that. So he goes forward. He doesn't have his gun pulled out and immediately gets shot in the arm. I mean, badly. At which point, and here comes our teaching point, at which point he cannot operate his firearm. Why is that? Because he has chosen to carry with the chamber empty. You'll hear people say, well, yeah, I carry an empty chamber for safety. And for 30 years on the air, and before that in writing, I've been telling people that's a bad idea. Well, you know, I just don't feel comfortable. Well, get comfortable, for God's sakes. You know, what do you mean I don't feel comfortable carrying a loaded gun? You're carrying a gun. Carrying an unloaded gun, which is what an empty chamber is, means you have to rack the slide on this gun before you can get it into action. People say, well, it only takes a couple of seconds, maybe a second to do that. Really? With your arm blown off? You could reach the gun with your other arm, with your other hand. Or what if the guy has jumped you, and you are wrestling with him. Now you got to draw your gun out and try to rack the slide. Yeah, I know. You can rack the rear sight on the belt or in the pocket. Yeah, have you really ever done that? Have you ever done that when you're wrestling somebody? If you're wrestling somebody, you can still get the gun out of your holster and shoot him in the kneecap or the hip. Or you're having to grab somebody with one hand, a baby, your wife, somebody, and drag them to safety while drawing your gun with your other hand. Oh, yeah, but now you've got an unloaded chamber, and you got to rack the slide with one hand. I'm real sorry that the officer got shot. I'm even more sorry that he wasn't able to return fire, or that he didn't have the tactics necessary to be able to move in with a gun out in his hand, ready to use it. But still, where people can't see it, there are ways you could do that. And then we had the case of the woman seen on video who goes up to the trunk of this guy's car. Trunk's open. She looks in. She sees a handgun. Oh, this guy's killing people. She's going to grab his handgun. The only problem is the gun's jammed. She doesn't know how to unjam it. So she puts it back down. Can I just tell you there is a simple technique that you can unjam 90% of the semi-auto handguns 90% of the time with one simple technique. Two words, tap rack. Tap rack. Smack your hand into the bottom of the magazine. Make sure the magazine is seated. Reach over the top of the slide and rack it hard. If it is jammed, if you've got a stovepipe, if there's an empty hull, you know, jammed into the ejection port, it will clear that. It'll put a fresh round in the chamber. Tap rack takes care of most of them. Now, if you have what's called a type 3 malfunction where it's a double feed, it's a pain, and you really need training to know how to do that. But honestly, a tap rack will get you back in the fight most of the time. I have said for years, you know, you need to know how to clear guns that are jammed. In a situation like this, If you find a gun on the ground, chances are it's there because it jammed and the bad guy threw it down and moved on to another gun. If you can pick it up and clear the jam, you have a gun to get into the fight with. She could not. There was another officer there, an off-duty officer. He was able to actually throw bullets at the bad guy. Between this officer and Salinas, the good guy with 5'7", they were throwing bullets at the bad guy. And the moment, you've heard me say this before, the moment he started getting incoming fire, he lost all interest in being a badass. He turned around and ran. He stopped murdering people as soon as good people started throwing bullets at him. And that's how it happens. It's a matter of seconds and minutes. It's time. Do you want to wait for the officers to arrive? 5 minutes, 10 minutes, however long it takes? How many people can somebody kill in 5 or 10 minutes when they want to? A lot. We know that from experience. But if you make that 30 seconds in 1 or 2 or 3, good guys with guns start throwing bullets back at the bad guy, his killing's over. He's not killing people now. He's just trying to survive. Or in this case, which often happens, he's making his way back to someplace where he can kill himself, which is what he did. He shot himself and killed himself. It was a suicide mission from the beginning. He had planned to kill himself. He had planned for somebody to kill him or for him to kill himself. So when you think about this stuff and you think, okay, maybe now's the time. I guess that's the question I would ask. If not now, when? When would you decide now's the time I'm going to start carrying a gun? And if you have, what was the process? What got you to that place? Give me a call at Tom Talk Gun. I'm Tom Gresham. This is Gun Talk.
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8: 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I've been around a long time, but I'm truly humbled when I see the real battles our brave, paralyzed veterans have faced defending our freedom. 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

0: Now his peril ends.
1: While parachuting with my platoon, my parachute didn't open. 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

0: So, what's the best pistol ever designed and created? We got a strong vote for one. We're coming up in just a few minutes. We're talking about the Twin Falls murders that were basically stopped by good guys with guns. We know that this has been happening for forever, for a long, long time. All the data points to 2 to 3 million times a year. 2 to 3 million times a year, people use guns successfully in self-defense. Most of the time, they don't have to shoot somebody, but they do use guns in self-defense successfully. Now we're starting to see the media cover this. For the long time, the media did not cover this at all. Just this week, the week following the highly publicized, because there was video, story out of Twin Falls, we've got a delivery food driver in Miami Gardens, Florida, managed to pull his gun and fatally shoot an alleged armed robber in self-defense. During the course of the incident, story goes, the driver pulled his gun and shot one of the suspects. Responding officers and medical personnel attempted to save the suspect's life, but he died at the hospital. Oh. And in Riverton, Utah, a man died after two armed bystanders shot him inside a Riverton convenience store after he returned carrying a shotgun. This guy got into an argument with the clerk because the clerk wouldn't sell him alcohol without an ID. The guy got mad, and two bystanders tried to calm him down, say, hey, guy, it's okay. Well, this guy got mad. He left, went to his car, drove around, came back, walked into the door with a shotgun. Now, I don't know who these guys are, but these two, they call them bystanders, both pulled their guns and shot this guy and killed him there. DRT. Dead right there. Oh, I love a happy ending. People are choosing to take care of themselves. They understand the necessity. Not just guys, women. Don't mistake this, though, to think that just getting a gun is the answer. It is not. Knowing how to use it is the answer. Being willing to use it is the answer. If you want to drill down, look for Jack Wilson in the church shooting in Texas. There's a video. And how fast he was and how slow other good guys were and got shot. When it comes time to hit the go button, you go. You don't hesitate. You don't move slowly. You move fast. You do it and just go, look, this is done. Decision's made. I'm not going to try to figure this thing out. When it's time to do it, you just do it. How do you get to that point? That's an interesting question. You have to have thought about it 1,000 times. You have to have played it out in your head 1,000 times. You have to have made that decision. You have to have hit that go button mentally 1,000 times when you're doing the scenarios. Training, practice, carrying every day, making it a part of your life. It's all important. It's all critical. I guess I'm wondering where you are. Have these events of the last week or so changed your perspective on that, your willingness to carry all the time? Or does it not make any difference to you? I don't know. I'm just curious, wondering how it goes. Our number here is 866-TALK-GUN or TOM-TALK-GUN. When we come back, we want to talk about maybe the most iconic pistol of all time. And why do people think that it may still be the best design of all time? And yet, a lot of people really don't like it. And actually make fun of people who like this pistol. When we come back, what's going on with the 1911? Why do people feel so strongly one way or the other? Right here on Gun Talk.
1: The Trump administration is asking the U.S. Supreme Court for an emergency stay of a lower court injunction that would halt substantial portions of the above-ground construction on the White House East Wing and ballroom while litigation over its legality continues. Lower courts have concluded Trump likely lacks authority to overhaul the White House without congressional approval. The injunction is set to take effect August 21st unless the justices intervene. Devin Dwyer, ABC News, the Supreme Court.
2: From the heart of Virginia's Blue Ridge, this is WFIR Roanoke. 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
3: From ABC News, I'm Dave Packer. A lockdown has been lifted at Virginia State University, where five people were shot outside the university's residence halls early this morning. No arrests have been made. Michael Cooper is a student at VSU.
4: Ain't nowhere safe, I guess. Like, nowhere safe. Even on a college campus, nowhere is pretty much safe.
3: Officials there say all of the victims are being treated at local hospitals. One of those victims identified as a student at Virginia State. The university says it's working closely with law enforcement. Hawaii's Big Island under hurricane warning as Lala lashes the coast. The storm's outer bands already bringing heavy rain and strong winds. ABC News meteorologist Samara Theodore.
5: The reason it's a hurricane warning is because we're anticipating the system to re-strengthen, becoming a Cat 1 briefly before decreasing back to a tropical storm. It's anticipated to brush past the southern tier of Big Island. There's a lot of lava fields down in that region there.
3: Meanwhile, in the Midwest, there's a dangerous flash flood threat today from Iowa to West Virginia. Officials in Indianapolis say more than two people have been rescued and about 400 people have been evacuated. Dozens are dead now, and this is the desperate search now for survivors after two powerful earthquakes hit Indonesia the same day. The first quake, magnitude 7.7, shook the eastern region of Indonesia early this morning. Then just hours later, another quake with a magnitude of 6.9, still very powerful, struck the western portion of the country. Several strong aftershocks followed. A stolen Picasso has been discovered during a routine cleaning. ABC's Chuck Severson.
6: Bill DeLinde thought the Picasso print that was stolen from his Milwaukee gallery in 2018 was gone forever. But police called last week and said a landlord found something while cleaning out a vacant apartment. DeLinde immediately recognized the stolen Torero etching, one of 30 known to exist, signed by Picasso. The etching was valued at between $35,000 and $50,000.
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7: 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And yes, I told you so.
3: Acting Secretary of the Navy responds to complaints about conditions on the USS Abraham Lincoln, which has spent 9 months in service in the Middle East as the war in Iran drags on.
8: Hung Cao's statement acknowledges the reports from family members in recent days that there have been supply challenges on the ship amid strikes by Iran on U.S. assets in the region, seeming to have an impact on logistics. Cao says meal plans on board were adjusted when fresh resupply was unavailable.
3: ABC's Stephen Portnoy. New York prosecutors say they plan to move ahead with their state murder case against Luigi Mangione following his federal guilty plea. The defense wants the state charges dropped, claiming double jeopardy. Legal contributor Brian Buckmeyer says the state Luigione is taking a big gamble.
9: The state can actually use his admission of guilt in his allocution where he says that he planned this out. He sent the email pretending to be a wealthy investor, all of that. They can use it against him and convict him in state court. And if they have two convictions, those sentences could run consecutively, meaning for an even longer prison time.
3: In Afghanistan, the Taliban marking 5 years again back in power, celebrations of that milestone coming as aid groups are warning of a growing crisis. One of the most glaring issues is the repression of women, girls over the age of 12 barred from attending school. And a recent UN survey found that 7 in 10 women describe their mental health as bad or very bad. And more than half of women now report leaving their homes only twice a month or less. Dave Packer, ABC News.
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15: If you like guns, and even if you don't, you're in the right place. Get ready for the original national talk show about guns, shooting, and the Second Amendment. What's the best gun for personal protection? Why own an AR-15? Tom knows. New guns, politics, and shooting tips. All coming your way right now. Tom Gresham's your host, and you can call him at Tom Talk Gun. Now, here's Tom.

0: I'm not saying there's a revolution of interest in 1911s, but there's something going on.
1: Hey, welcome back to Gun Talk. Tom Gresham here. Give me a call. Tom Talk Gun. That's the magic number here. You know how much I like 1911 pistols. I like everything. I like Glocks. I like, you know, M&Ps. I like, you know, the Springfields. I like all of them. But there's just, there is something about a 1911 pistol. And it also, there's something about it that just drives some people crazy. They say, why do you old guys want to talk about this gun? Well, there's a reason. And to explain it, I'm going to bring in a longtime friend of mine, Mark Keith. He's the editorial director of publications at NRA. Mark, you have so many titles at NRA, and you and I have known each other for so long. I just say, it's Mark. I don't even know what you're doing these days, man.
0: And the funny thing about that, Tom, is not only will I answer to it, but I will take your calls.
1: Strange person you are. So, all right. So you, like me, are a fan of this platform, this miraculous thing that John Browning created well more than 100 years ago. A little bit of background, and I should tell people, you are also a real serious firearms historian. So you get the significance, not just what it is the mechanically, but the significance of this thing. You want to take it from there?
0: Yeah, sure. No, it's amazing what you can learn, Tom, when you read every issue of American Rifleman five times for 30 years. So the 1911 goes back to a trial that was started in 1906, and they had the Thompson-Lagarde test where they shot beeves and cadavers and all kinds of things, and they came up with a 45 ACP cartridge, right? And so 230 grains, about 900 feet per second, and then they had a trial that solicited all kinds of pistols, and it came down to two guns, a Savage and then a John Moses Browning design that was then refined by Colt and submitted by Colt. And then after five serious years, on March 29th, 1911,

0: they adopted the 1911 for infantry and cavalry use, and they declared it, in the pages of Arms and Demand, American Rifleman's predecessor, the greatest pistol in the world. And there is a reason for that, because when the 1911 came onto the scene, it was a revolver world. You had some, you know, goofy things like broom handles and Lugers and that sort of thing. But they didn't have the stopping power because the bullet technology had not advanced, and they weren't that mechanically reliable.
1: Well, and let me just say, when you say bullet technology, pretty much they were just shooting nothing but full metal jacket bullets at that time. So a bigger bullet makes a bigger hole.
0: Yeah, yeah. So they called it, you know, a man stopper, as opposed to, you know, the 38 long Colt that they were using before. You know, there's this great story of this guy named Antonio Caspi, and he was apparently not happy with the U.S. occupation of the Philippines. And so they used a Colt DA revolver, which is a great gun. I have an 1894, but it's chambered for 38 long Colt. There's no such thing as 45 long Colt, but there is 38 long Colt. Mm-hmm. And they shot this guy like five times. I mean, with this 38 long Colt, and they have a picture of him, I think, in the Thompson Lagarde book. And here's this very displeased looking Filipino man with all these bullet holes through him.
1: He's somewhat less than impressed.
0: And they subdued him with a Krag rifle butt. That's really why we have the 45 ACP. And the thing about the government model is, when you think about a firearm that's safe, you know, you have your grip safety, you have a mechanical safety, you can carry it cocked and locked, you can carry it empty chamber. It's an old platform that offers a lot of versatility, but it's also just extremely shootable. You know, there's two kinds of people in this world, people that understand that the 1911 has the greatest grip angle in the history of mankind, and people who don't. And the 18 degree grip angle, depends where you put your protractor, it fits really nicely in the hand. And when you look at the gun, I would say it has a certain beauty to it. The two Colt products that I think are absolutely perfect are the 1860 Army and the 1911. The thing about the 1911 is it was, you know, our military gun from 1911 up until the adoption of the M9. And the military gun, you know, it got a few changes here and there. Mm-hmm. You had the 1911 A1 upgrades, the original guns. I was just shooting my 1916 U.S. Springfield Army gun yesterday.
1: Nice.
0: The sights are terrible. They're just terrible.
1: They're more suggestions than sights, yes.
0: The thing about the 1911 is it can be reliable and it can be accurate. You can tune them to the point that they have extreme accuracy, but you lose reliability. And it's got just a great sweet spot in there that you get adequate accuracy, sometimes superior, but it works every time.
1: I'm not sure where it started, if it was Colt or Kimber or somebody. They said, well, you know what, we'll start making factory guns with most of the mods that these custom gunsmiths are doing, and people can buy one out of the box. It's got all the cool stuff on it. And that was like the second or third generation of 1911s, and people went, oh, that's a really nice gun.
0: Yeah, you know, it's funny that you say that, because I was working with Dwight Van Brunt, who's with Kimber, when the Kimber 1911 started to come out. Now, there have been some people doing some things, Springfield and some others, and then you had all these custom gunsmiths. But what Kimber did was take that grip safety. They would put a rail hammer on. They would put, you know, all these features that guys were paying a lot of money to upgrade the 1911 into a better competition or combat gun. And they offered it that way right out of the box. And it really, it changed the landscape because no longer did you have to go buy a surplus gun, then have a gunsmith work on it in 8 months, or buy the parts yourself. And it allowed all the best features of the gun to be something that you could just pass your background check and walk out with and then head to the range. And I think it really changed the dynamic of the 1911.
1: No doubt. And then, of course, that kicked it off. And then other companies said, well, hey, Kimber's selling a lot of these guns. We ought to get a piece of that action. You know, Springfield's selling a lot of these guns. And now one by one, other gun makers came along and they started building 1911s. And the big guys did. And then small guys did. And you got little companies you never even heard of making fabulous 1911s. And then, of course, then we get to the next generation, which is one of my favorites, because you got young guys who like to make fun of old guys like us, or, oh, you guys like your 1911s, and they'll rush off and buy a 2011, which is nothing more than a 1911 with a fat grip.
0: Yeah, no, and one of the things that I think has changed that entire landscape is the improvement in 9mm ammunition. First of all, cost is very low.

0: But also you have great defensive bullets. I mean, mm-hmm. The engineers behind the Revolution, you know, wound ballistic technology, really my hat's off to them. But they took this platform that dates to the Wright brothers were making airplane parts, but they were barely getting off the ground. And now pairing of the 9mm and the basic 1911 platform, you know, it's resulted in just marvelous guns. And, you know, the Staccatos and guns in that class, because mm-hmm. everybody makes one of those now too.
1: Right.
0: You look under the hood and it's pretty much, you know, they got rid of the swinging link, most of them, but everything else is the way John Mose intended.
1: You know, and there's a thing here where young people who have grown up on striker-fired guns, and look, there are a lot of really good striker-fired guns, and I like them, I carry them, I shoot them, but when you finally get them to try a 1911, it's like they shoot and go, after a few rounds, they like turn to you and they got a weird little smile. It's kind of like they're going,
0: yep.
1: Huh. So that's what you're talking about. And what they're experiencing, yeah, it's the ergonomics, all the rest of it. What they're really experiencing is a trigger that doesn't work like any other trigger. It does not hinge. It doesn't swing. It simply moves straight back and straight forward. And that is all the difference.
0: Even a bad 1911 trigger is better than most striker fire triggers, because you're exactly right, Tom. You're not asking that trigger to perform other tasks other than releasing the sear to drop the hammer. And when you put a 1911 into even a pretty experienced striker fire shooter's hands, I've seen that same look. They're just like, how's this trigger this good? And then, you know, when you have a good trigger, you know, it helps you shoot better and it builds confidence. And I, you know, I'm not saying there's a revolution of interest in 1911s, but there's something going on because of all the 2011 guns yes. that you're seeing.
1: Oh, no doubt. Yeah. And look, they'll still say, the single stacks are silly and we don't want that. We're beyond that. You go, okay, fine.
0: So I'm still a single stack guy, the last gun I bought was a Springfield 9mm commander size Ronin.
1: That's a nice pistol.
0: It's a very nice gun. The width of a double stack magazine, you know, when you're carrying it, you know, you have the confidence of those rounds, but also there's something about having just a single stack.
1: Well, they're all trade-offs, aren't they? I mean, you know, you can go, a bigger gun is easier to shoot, a smaller gun is easier to carry. You got to figure out where it is for you. I mean, and it's funny you mentioned that, because like, as we are speaking today, on my hip right now is a lightweight, single stack Commander 9mm. It's got 11 rounds in it, 10 plus one. And then on the other side, I have two magazines. Each of them have 10 rounds in them. So I'm thinking I got 31 rounds, you know, and if I can't solve the problem with that, I'm just going to have a bad day.
0: I love how our gun culture sort of ebbs and flows. And, you know, the hot thing again is 10mm, which is hilarious because it becomes the hot thing about, what, every 10 years? And yep. that platform is so adaptable. You know, I have 22 conversion kits. I have an original Colt Ace, so I can shoot 22 with my 1911s. I have 1911s and 9mm, 10mm, and 45. So it's a platform that takes to change pretty well. And the one thing that never changes is that trigger.
1: There's something else. You can buy a 1911. It's a very serviceable, okay, fine 1911 for $500. You can also spend $9,000 for a 1911, and you lay them next to each other, they're going to look pretty similar.
0: Well, so when you start getting guns made out of, you know, meteors with mastodon ivory.
1: Right.
0: But again, you pop out the slide lock and take it apart, it's still a 1911 inside of there.
1: And people say, well, where should I be on that spectrum? I don't know. Look, we all have a budget. And if a $500 gun is what you need, fine. Just lube the devil out of it and shoot it and have a good time with it. And understand that here's the other part. I hadn't thought about this either. A 1911 is a little bit like an AR in that people like to swap out the parts on them. I mean, you don't have to be a gunsmith to do this. So if you're not familiar with it, take a look at it and say, okay, what is this all about? Find a friend. You know, I guarantee you got a friend who's got a 1911. You say, hey, I'll provide the ammo. I just want to go shoot that funny-looking gun you got there and see what all this hubbub is about. And then when you do, I'm sorry, it's going to cost you money, because you're going to say, you know, I probably ought to have one of those.
0: Yeah, it's one of those things where it's hard to have just one, because you have different guns for every gun is built to a specific task, and some are more general purpose than others. But yeah, once you get used to it, I shoot everybody's guns, every different kind of trigger there is, double action revolver triggers, striker fired, double single semi-auto triggers. You know, there's a method to each of them, but none of them do as well as the 1911.
1: Okay, so yeah, you're like me. You, through decades now, you get to shoot everything that comes out. I mean, it's everything is sent to you at the magazines. Mm. And I have more guns than it makes any sense to. I carry, and I know you're not supposed to do this. You should pick one gun and carry that gun all the time. I don't do that because I got to try all this stuff. I end up coming back to the 1911. Not to say I don't sometimes carry a Ruger RXM or a P365 or an M&P or something else, but there's just something about it. I end up drifting back to the 1911.
0: Well, I have about five different guns that I rotate through, and it depends on, you know, where I'm going and what I'm doing sometimes. And other times it's kind of like just a siren's call. I'll see a commander in there and go, yeah, okay. It's a gun that's, I think, easier to shoot well because it's easier to master the trigger. And I've had guns go down. I've had a lot of failures in gun testing over the years. Mm-hmm. And you know, the thing about the 1911 is, you know, we've had a couple of issues, sometimes ammo, sometimes gun. But when I look at the number of 1911s, and probably in the hundreds, only three stick out in my mind, and that's a pretty good percentage.
1: That's not bad at all. You made a comment there that I want to just touch on before we get out here, is that generally speaking, I think it's easier to shoot a 1911 well than some other platforms. I think it just helps make you a better shooter.
0: What the 1911 does is it almost takes that element away from you. You're going to get a good trigger break. You're not going to have to think about, you know, where the break is going to come in, because it's going to be at the same place every time.
1: It's consistent. And it's not squishy. It's not crunchy. It's just going to break. Thank you so much for your time. Appreciate everything you do. And, you know, you're still turning out some great publications there at NRA. All right, don't go anywhere. We'll be right back with more gun talk.
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5: 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The 300 PRC design eliminated the unnecessary belt of the 300 Winchester Magnum and increased the body diameter. 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The 300 PRC 225 ELD match provides superior capability on distant targets. 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

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You know, we do these giveaways at Gun Talk. And I'm looking at the August one. If you go to guntalk.com/win, as in W-I-N, you'll see that we are giving away a Savage Arms 110 Carbon Hunter rifle. Really excellent. It's so funny they have this on here because I was just looking at this online. The Zeiss V3 3.5 to 10X rifle scope. And some other stuff. You got to be 18 to win, void where restricted, blah, blah, blah, all that other stuff. 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Yeah, I was just looking at these Zeiss scopes, and this one got my attention because I really gravitate toward lighter weight scopes. I get it. Look, if you're doing long-range shooting, you want one of those great big, you know, Hubble telescope things on top of your rifle, great. It'll help you shoot. You're not carrying it up and down mountains. You're just carrying it to the bench. Works great. I put my rifle on my back, along with a backpack and everything else, and I'm going up and down these mountains. Well, not as high as I used to go, but there's some hills. And so I'm watching ounces, and I like the fact that these are fairly lightweight. And, of course, you got the Zeiss quality going. I mean, Zeiss, for heaven's sakes. So, anyway, go to guntalk.com/win. This is a great story coming up. A month after NPR's Nina Totenberg, she's a staple, a star over at the National Public Radio, she announced that Sam Alito, Supreme Court Justice Samuel Alito, was retiring. And then she had to retract it because he's not. The 76-year-old just told the Wall Street Journal that obviously I'm here for another term. The Supreme Court kind of does have terms, like 1 year at a time. They'll have a term where they're hearing cases, deciding cases. One of the big reasons, I think, that Sam Alito is staying on is to take the AR-15 ban case, the so-called assault weapons case. He's been trying to get that to the Supreme Court for several years, and now we have the case. The Supreme Court has agreed to hear it. They've actually combined two cases. And they will be hearing that, I don't know, October, November, December. Probably won't get the decision until the last day or the next to last day of the term next year in June. That's the way that it goes with these big cases. They're going to decide if it's legal to ban ARs or if they are, in fact, commonly owned for lawful purposes, which obviously they are. We don't know how many, but they're probably 32 million AR-15s owned in the United States. More than that, more than likely, but at least 32 million we know. And that, for me, qualifies as common use. And they are used for lawful purposes, obviously, hunting, target shooting, and self-defense. And look, here's the thing. You don't have to shoot somebody with a gun to be using it in self-defense. Having it is using it. So if you have it in your house for self-defense, you're using it for self-defense. That's how it's going to end up being ruled, I feel absolutely certain. We'll see how it all comes down, but it's going to be really interesting. But by the way, if you're really interested in this stuff and you're looking for a good book, Molly Hemingway wrote a really nice biography, very well written, on Samuel Alito. The title of the book is simply Alito. Came out a few months ago. I finished reading it. My wife is reading it right now. It's a good book. If you're into that, if you like the Supreme Court stuff, and kind of an explanation of how they get to where they are, and a little bit about this guy, because he's just rock solid. He's not flamboyant. He's kind of just the guy who does his work and writes really, really good decisions. The title of the book is Alito. All right, we are open lines. If you want to join me right now, I'll give you a shout. Tom Talk Gun is the number here. Are you carrying a gun for self-defense? How long have you been doing that? Or maybe if you're brand new at it, I think I can help you out. Give

0: Hi, I'm Ryan Blaney, a third-generation race car driver. And we dedicate a lot of our time to going as fast as possible. 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
2: News, I'm Dave Packard. A lockdown lifted at Virginia State University, where five people were shot outside of the university's residence halls early this morning. No arrests have been made. Michael Cooper's a student at VSU.
3: Ain't nowhere safe, I guess. Like, nowhere safe. Even on a college campus, nowhere is pretty much safe.
2: Officials say that all of the victims are being treated at local hospitals. Hawaii's Big Island under a hurricane warning as Lala lashes the coast. The storm's outer bands already bringing heavy rain and strong winds. Meanwhile, in the Midwest, there's a dangerous flood watch today. Iowa to West Virginia, officials in Indianapolis say that more than two dozen people have been rescued and about 400 people evacuated. The rash of storms in Indiana leaving at least six people dead. And dozens are dead, and now the desperate search is on for survivors after two powerful earthquakes hit Indonesia in the same day. In addition, there were many aftershocks as well. This is ABC News.
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0: 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Check us out over at GunTalk.com or over on Facebook. Look for Gun Talk. We have, unbelievably, we have over the last 90 days, 290 million views of our videos on Facebook. 290 million views. If you're not over there, you're missing out. We got a lot of videos over there for you to see. And frankly, it's easier for us to put stuff there than it is on YouTube a lot of times. So there you go. Obviously, we have our own television channel now, 24/7. Just gun stuff all the time. Just runs and runs and runs. It's called Shooting Sports Life. You can find it. Just go to shootingsportslife.com and you can find all the places where you can get it and watch it on your TV. It's lots of fun stuff. All right, our number here is Tom Talk Gun. You can join me pretty much anything you want to talk about. We're open lines. I'm open to anything. I'll answer almost any question, and about half the time I get it right. So there you go. Line one, Bob's calling in from Pennsylvania. Hey, Bob, thank you for your patience. What's on your mind, sir?
1: Tom, this is just a warning to everybody out there because it can happen to anyone. I had my two grandsons, ages 6 and 7, over, and my safe was open, so I was showing him my different rifles. And when I got done showing him with the Springfield and explaining how it was used in World War One and Two, I then took out the Garand. And as I was explaining it to him, I lost track of the 6-year-old who I thought was just standing off to the side. And when I turned around, he was holding my 12-gauge. Luckily, there's nothing, I didn't have anything in the chamber, but I did have 5 in the magazine.
0: Ooh.
1: And, yeah. Luckily, nothing happened.
0: Okay. Can I ask you, what was going on? Did he pull that out of the safe? Where was your 12-gauge?
1: Yes, he took it out of the safe. My back was to the safe, and there was just maybe 3 feet between me and the safe.
0: Wow. You keep it in your safe with it fully loaded except an empty chamber?
1: That's correct.
0: Why is that?
1: I have a problem with groundhogs here, and when they're there, you've got to be ready to get them.
0: Okay. Well, your warning is well taken, is that with young kids, you've got to be on top of them all the time. I would offer that maybe, just maybe, you might want to reconsider the whole idea of having the shotgun with ammo in it. I mean, I understand it's in a locked safe and it's probably not a bad situation, but just, I can imagine how frightening that must have been for you to turn around and see that.
1: I can't even recall where the gun was pointed, but I made sure it was pointed away from me when I took it away from him, and I explained how something bad could have happened, and he almost started crying. I said, no, I don't want you to cry. I want you to learn, and I don't want you to be afraid of the guns, and I gave him a big hug, and I told him how much I loved him, and it's okay.
0: Hey, Bob, I just want to say, give you a shout-out. I know you have done your own self-incriminations on what could I have done differently, what did I do wrong. But for you to call in and talk about this and share this is a big deal, and it's going to help somebody somewhere along the way. So I want to thank you for that.
1: Okay. I love your show, and I always catch it on Instagram.
0: All right. Thanks so much, Bob. Appreciate it. Let's grab Steve. He is in Winnemucca, Nevada. Hello, Steve.
2: Hey, Mr. Tom, great show, and this is a tech forum question, if you will.
0: Sure.
2: It's between auto and revolver, and my question is, I know there's, revolver might suffer from, let's say, grip angle and bore axis, all right, but my question is, that air gap, I know you get flash and powder flash and burn, but I say that air gap promotes burning, because there's a reverse vacuum from the, projectile going at down the barrel like a vacuum, and it actually sucks in air and promotes burning, whereas in the auto, it's a sealed cartridge, and you're almost pushing air out of the barrel. So my question is, do you think that the revolver actually has a cleaner burn?
0: No.
2: No.
0: How's that?
2: Okay.
0: No.
2: Just wondering.
0: Let's talk about it. The thing is, the powder's pretty much burned by the time the bullet gets out of the case, not the barrel.
2: That's right.

0: the case. So whatever happens after the bullet exits the cartridge case, whether there's more air or less air, makes no difference in terms of burning of the powder, because it's already done. That's already happened.
1: Yeah, it goes off actually like a bomb. It's an explosion, and then it just pushes the projectile, yeah.
0: So all I'm saying is that whether there's air available through that cylinder barrel gap makes no difference in terms of the burning, actually, because all that burning has already taken place. Here's one for you. Have you ever done this? And this is a seriously fun activity if you do it safely. With your revolver, particularly like a Magnum revolver, take a folded sheet of paper, just fold it and lay it over the top of the gun in your hand and fire it downrange safely and watch that the gases that come out of that barrel cylinder gap explode that paper into confetti.
1: Oh, I know. I've seen videos, you know, slow speed, high speed camera videos, you know, of it. Oh, yeah, there's definitely, that's why you need really glasses and everything with that revolver. Yeah. And so, I have a Charter Arms pit bull that I use up at the range at seven yards. I love it.
0: Yeah.
1: It's, oh, you know what? It's less capacity, but it's easier to clean.
0: You know, a 5-shot 44 special, which is the Bulldog, it's just a really nice revolver. And now other companies, there are several companies that make 5-shot 44 specials. I just think that's a really good option for a carry gun.
1: Yeah, I have one in 9 and one in 45 ACP. I got a good deal on them, and I just love them at 7 yards. I can get it within the 2-inch circle with 7 yards.
0: That ought to do the job. Look, I appreciate the call, sir. Yeah, it's an interesting question. The technical questions about ammo and cartridges and burning rates of powder and all that are interesting. While it is true that the powder is burned, as the bullet is going down the barrel, what happens is the gases are still expanding. And it is this expanding gases that actually pushes the barrel, or the bullet rather, out of the barrel. That's why if you have a longer barrel, up to a certain point, you'll have more velocity. Because you have a longer period of time, the distance in the barrel gives you more time for these expanding gases to push on the bullet and accelerate it. So if you had, for instance, a rifle with a 12-inch barrel versus a rifle with a 24-inch barrel, the 24-inch barrel is going to produce higher velocities than the shorter barrel. We've known that for a long time. And people say, well, how much difference is there? Typically speaking, if you go, because we look at like 28, 26, 24, 20, 18-inch barrels. With every inch of difference in barrel, you're going to get a change, with most rifle cartridges, of somewhere in the 25 to 40 feet per second range. So if you reduce your barrel length by 2 inches, you're probably going to get something like a 50 to 75 foot per second difference in velocity, which of course begs the question, is that important? Well, I don't know. It all depends. I mean, if you're cutting 6 inches off the barrel and you lose a couple hundred feet per second, yeah, that could be important. On the other hand, if you're allowing for it and you know what the trajectory is with this reduction in velocity, you just allow for it and shoot it. So if you, for whatever reason, want a shorter barrel, maybe you want a shorter barrel so that you can put a suppressor on it, and it's not such a long package, which is very common these days. You just know what the velocity changes are. And now that we have chronographs available, they're really easy to check the velocity. I'll tell you a little bit more about chronographs in just a minute, but I do want to take Jerry's call out of Nampa, Idaho, on line one. Hey, Jerry, thanks for calling in.
2: Oh, thank you so much. I've been trying for a long time. I listen to you religiously. And did they get to know to you about my question?
0: Well, yeah, you go ahead and ask me.
2: Okay. I bought the new Smith & Wesson Super Carry, I think is the name of it, 30 caliber.
0: 30 caliber Super Carry, yep.
2: And what do you think about that gun?
0: I don't have any personal experience with that cartridge. I mean, the guns, of course, are just Smith & Wesson guns, and they're very good. The cartridge itself is possible. You know, it's one of those that I'm not sure where it falls. I mean, is it any better than a 9? Is it, you know, you can get more in a gun than you can with a 45? Why did you choose that is the question.
2: Well, number one, it was Smith & Wesson, and I've got a 40 and a 45 of other name brands, but I'm 100% disabled terminal Vietnam vet, and I can't rack them. So I bought that because when I called them, they said that it'd be easier to rack.
0: Oh, okay, I got you. Yeah, okay, because, yeah, it has, the spring isn't quite as tight, and they do have that easy feature on some of their guns. I understand that, and I appreciate that. Yeah, it's, and thank you for the call. I appreciate that. Yeah, the 30 Super Carry, some say it is a solution in search of a problem. Could be. On the other hand, I've learned the hard way to be a little bit more open to new cartridges because, you know, I thought that the 6.5 Creedmoor was a silly idea and nobody needed that. Just shows you how much I know. Well, one of, if not the most popular rifle cartridge introductions of all time. In fact, probably of anything that wasn't a military cartridge like the 30-06, 5.56, or 308, anything else, probably the 6.5 Creedmoor has dwarfed all of them. I mean, the 7 Mag was a big deal, but it's nothing compared to the acceptance of the 6.5 Creedmoor. All right, here's a question. Why? Why is the 6.5 Creedmoor so popular? It does several things, all of which have been done before, but maybe it puts them all together in one package. Primarily, it is a light recoiling round. It's not a powerful round at all. It is essentially, ballistically, it is the 6.5x55 Swedish round, which has been around for 120 years. Same bullet, same velocity. What it does have going for it, two other things. It has been paired with a faster twist rate in the rifle barrels themselves, and that has allowed the use of longer bullets. Longer bullets have higher ballistic coefficients, which makes them more efficient for long-range shooting. So now you have a light recoiling rifle that you can shoot for a long time, a lot of shots, without getting beat up by the recoil. And you have a rifle that's really good for long-range shooting because you have these high ballistic coefficient bullets. And there's one other thing here, and that's actually two things combined into one thing. It's simply a very accurate cartridge. Why is it a very accurate cartridge? Well, it uses the modern technology of the design of the cartridge case, the body itself, a sharper shoulder, a little less taper in the cartridge itself. But the other thing is the specs. The actual specifications for the cartridge design, the measurements, and the chamber in the rifle are closer. There's less slop, if you will. As a result, even inexpensive rifles, chambered for the 6.5 Creedmoor, are spectacularly accurate. You take a $500 Ruger American or a $400 or $500 Savage rifle, and you chamber it for the 6.5 Creedmoor, and not only will they shoot one-inch groups, they will probably shoot half-inch groups right out of the box. I mean, you just take them out, shoot them with factory ammo. Get you a box of good 6.5 Creedmoor ammo, and it'll probably shoot somewhere in the neighborhood of half to three-quarter inch groups. It's an amazing cartridge. It really is. And people say, well, you know, it's not all that powerful. What am I going to shoot with it? Anything you want. Perfect for deer. Perfect for deer. Perfect for antelope. And I know a lot of people, it's going to drive people crazy again, I know a lot of people who have shot a lot of elk with it. We're talking a 500 or 600 pound animal with a 6.5 Creedmoor, using good bullets. But then again, why not? People have been using the 6.5x55 Swedish to shoot moose, which they call elk in Scandinavia, to shoot moose for 100 years. A good bullet, put it in the right place, and it simply works.

0: it's kind of simple. The other part of it is it's easier to put a bullet in the right place with a rifle that doesn't kick as much. You can give somebody a 300 Magnum, it's more powerful, it'll hit them harder, but because it kicks so much, people shoot it badly because they flinch. They're afraid of the recoil. And so now they're shooting animals around the edges, I like to call it, just like you're not hitting them in the right place. Versus taking a very light recoiling rifle like the 6.5 Creedmoor, or my personal favorite, the 257 Roberts, same kind of thing, light recoiling. Put a good bullet, good design, a partition, an Accubon, a Barnes, in the right place, and then sharpen your knife, because that's all that's left to do. The work, I was going to say the work is over. No, actually, the work is now just beginning, because once you put them on the ground, that's when the work really starts. You got to carve them up and get them out of there. So there you go. So when it comes to judging my take on new cartridges, I don't have that great a track record. Now I tend to say, yeah, that sounds interesting. Let's see what that's all about, rather than saying, yeah, I don't think we ever need that one. Who needs that? Yeah, all right, okay. I'm over that thing. Our number here is Tom Talk Gun, or 866-TALK-GUN. However you want to get in here, it doesn't matter. Give me a shout. If you want to send me an email, tom@guntalk.com. I'm Tom Gresham. We'll be right back with more Gun Talk.
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2: Hi, I'm Pastor Kevin. The NFL preseason might not seem important to most fans, but for players, it can change their life. Of the hundreds of players that are on a team's preseason roster, very few of them will actually make the team. Coaches have to be discriminating as they attempt to find players they feel they can win with. I don't know about you, but I'm sure glad God isn't as discriminating as NFL head coaches. God loves all of us and wants all of us to be on his team. He doesn't cut anyone. He doesn't care how badly you may have messed up your life. God proved all of this by sending his son, Jesus Christ, to die in our place. He only waits for us to join his team.
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0: the show.
1: Thank you very much. I'm in room A, and I was supposed to be in room B. Hang on a second.
0: Okay. And I understand. First of all, let's start with this. I understand you got a bunch of guns you need to move or to sell. What do you got?
1: Oh, I don't want to say it all over the phone.
0: No. Just how many?
1: About 250.
0: Okay. This is going to be easy, because let me just tell you, I had to sell 250 guns myself. When my dad died, I sold half his guns, and that ended up being about 250. 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At Dury's Gun, D-U-R-Y-S, Dury'sGuns.com. And Johnny is fair, and I trust him completely. And he will buy a whole collection. And so you don't have to deal with trying to advertise them or anything like that.
1: Okay, hang on just a second. I wrote that down as Dury's, D-U-R-Y-S, Delta Alpha Romeo Yankee Sierra Guns.com. Is that correct?
0: That is right. Dury'sGuns.com. Exactly right. If you go there, you'll find it. Just and look, call them and just say, look, hey, Tom Gresham told me to call you guys. And that's all you need. After that, they'll go, yeah, send us a list or whatever we need to do. They'll work it out. I mean, they may even come up there to your place and just, rather than you having to send them down, they may just go up there and pick them all up and drive them back down to Texas.
1: I used to live in Fort Worth.
0: Oh, I'll be darned. Yeah, these guys are in San Antonio. All right, let's move real quickly. I know you got a good story. I don't have a lot of time, but tell me about Annie Oakley.
1: Well, my grandfather actually, was a very good rifle shooter. And Annie Oakley came to town in Salt Lake City. And so the locals put my grandfather up against her in a shooting contest.
0: Oh.
1: And they shot shot for shot. And he won only because he could hang by his knees from a swinging trapeze bar and shoot his .22 caliber black powder short rifle. And she couldn't because she had a skirt on and couldn't hang by her knees.
0: Oh, my gosh.
1: And,
0: oh,
1: Lord. I have the rifle, which I was in my gun room trying to find it and get the actual model number. I could call you back later and tell you. But it's a .22 caliber octagonal rifle that shoots .22 black powder short ammunition.
0: Wow.
1: And I had about 10 boxes of the ammo.
0: Mm-hmm.
1: And I was at a gun show in Reno, and I showed a box of the ammo to guy that was looking like he might want to buy it.
0: Mm-hmm.
1: And he offered me $200 for a box right on the spot. Well,
0: wow.
1: That told me it was probably worth more than that. And
0: right.
1: I have 10 boxes of it. And so I wanted to know who to call or look up and find out how much that ammo can be sold for.
0: Well, same thing. Dury's Guns, Johnny Dury. Just call him and start having the conversation. I think you will really enjoy talking with Johnny, very knowledgeable. As I say, I trust him completely on this stuff. He'll offer you a fair deal and make it all happen, and you can move that entire collection or however much of it you want to sell. It's fine. I'd have no problem at all recommending him. Dury'sGuns.com. You can sell them one gun. You can sell them 250 guns. Either way, it'll work for you. I appreciate the call. Thank you. And love the story about Annie Oakley. That is terrific from the old days. That is amazing stuff. All right, we're going to be open lines for you now. If you want to give me a call, we will talk about absolutely anything that has to do with guns or the Second Amendment. And if I said something you don't like, call me, and you can call me out.
2: Christopher Gillum worked for two decades, first as a police officer in North Carolina, then as a sheriff's deputy in Florida. He was arrested in April after investigators were told that he was planning to, quote, target and kill black people at New Orleans Jazz Fest. Retired FBI Special Agent Frank Brostrom says the question before a grand jury was simple.
3: Is that enough to charge him with intent to commit a domestic terrorist act?
2: The grand jury said no in June, and Gillum was quietly released from custody. Jim Ryan, ABC News.
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6: From ABC News, I'm Dave Packard. Lala has strengthened into a hurricane, the storm in the Pacific now bearing down on Hawaii's Big Island. ABC's Melissa Adan reports from Hilo.
7: Lala pounding Hawaii with heavy rains, damaging winds and high surf, bringing the possibility of life-threatening mud and landslides throughout some of the Big Island's steep terrain. People filling up sandbags and purchasing plywood to protect their homes and stocking up on essentials to weather the storm.
8: Need to be prepared, and you never know what's going to happen.
7: About 180 Hawaii National Guard members have been activated to support rescue operations. High water vehicles are also being made available in each county.
6: The flood threat is expanding in the Midwest. Officials say at least six people have been killed by powerful storms and flooding in Indiana. Forecasters warn more powerful storms are on the way for the state and the region. Indiana Governor Mike Braun today said residents should contact the state, if they're having any problems with their insurance company.
9: So if you're having any issues with your own coverage there, and hopefully you're not, we want to know about it because we'll elbow and, you know, be doing some jawboning on it as well.
6: The death toll is rising in Indonesia after two powerful earthquakes. Rescuers now frantically searching for survivors. ABC's Lama Hassan.
10: Two back-to-back powerful earthquakes and several aftershocks hit Indonesia, killing at least 47 people and injuring more than 50 others. The agonizing search for survivors. Rescuers combing through the mountain of rubble, hoping for signs of life. But power outages are slowing down rescue efforts.
6: The USS George Washington warship is now on its way to replace the USS Abraham Lincoln in the Middle East. The ships are being swapped out amid growing concerns about mental health and supply issues aboard the Abraham Lincoln. The warship had its time at sea extended from its original May return date to support operations in the war against Iran. 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
11: 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Well, a few months ago, a massive survey was conducted. 123,000 people were asked to rate their wireless carrier in four categories: coverage, support, data, and overall value. 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
6: Fine shooting outside the residence halls of Virginia State University during move-in weekend. Five people shot early this morning, including one student, all victims sent to hospitals. Authorities are searching for multiple suspects. And in Houston.
12: All right, we got the gun.
6: Broadcastify capturing the moments after police shot a suspect who refused commands. He's now in the hospital, and police say the man was shooting at vehicles. Three people were hurt. Protests and lawsuits are mounting over the Big Bend Border Wall project in far west Texas. The Trump administration awarded $46 billion to build 200 miles of border wall, mostly just outside of Big Bend National Park. But opponents have filed a federal lawsuit saying the project will irreversibly damage sacred land, ancient archaeological sites, and natural resources. ABC's Chuck Sievertson.
13: Texas State Senator and attorney Roland Gutierrez represents Lepan Apache advocates, who are part of the suit, and says the wall isn't even needed.
14: If you were able to get through that large canyon, you have 200 miles of desert that to get through. And so this is just an impossibility for so many reasons. It's a waste of our tax dollars.
13: The Border Patrol says what people are seeing is survey and design work, not construction, and that it's working to preserve the landscape.
6: In Massachusetts, an investigation is underway after

0: after a freight train derailment late last night. Multiple cars derailed in Worcester. CSX says 5 empty cars derailed, no injuries reported. Dave Packer, ABC News.
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4: If you like guns, and even if you don't, you're in the right place. Get ready for the original national talk show about guns, shooting, and the Second Amendment. What's the best gun for personal protection? Why own an AR-15? Tom Knows. New guns, politics, and shooting tips. All coming your way right now. Tom Gresham's your host, and you can call him at Tom Talk Gun. Now, here's Tom.

0: I'm Tom Gresham. This is Gun Talk. Your chance right now to give us a shout. We got JR and Rick on hold. We're going to get to them in just a second here. But we got room for you. We got some open lines if you want to give me a call. Call me at Tom Talk Gun. As you can see, we have no plan. We have no idea where we're going. We just wander around and talk about guns and stuff. So you'd fit right in. Give me a shout. All right, let's go to line two. JR's with us out of Corpus Christi, Texas. Hey, JR, you're on Gun Talk.
1: How you doing, Tom? Good to talk to you, sir.
0: Yes, sir.
1: Yeah, you were asking a question about when one decided that they were going to carry for personal protection. And my story goes back when the Texas 7 had broken out of a prison down here in South Texas. You know, they were on a pretty big violent spree, you know, around the state. And they actually were thought to be, I lived like a block from the highway at the time, and they were apparently seen real close to where my house was. And I remember we had Texas DPS choppers all over the place. And, and, you know, at the time I was newly married, you know, had a young baby at home. And I was thinking, you know, if I'd have been out there with my wife or whatever, you know, I would have wondered what would I have done had I been confronted, you know? So at the time, I think I was about 23 years old, and, I only had, at the time, a 30-30 that my dad gave me for hunting, a 22, and a bolt-action shotgun.
0: Mm-hmm.
1: I mean, you can't carry them around, but anyway, it was then when I made the decision. You know, had I been caught off guard, and it was at the first, that was the first time that I realized that when you leave your home, you're at the mercy of the public. You know, so I decided I was going to start carrying, and I've done so religiously since then. After that, I became a peace officer and served about a decade and a half in a Texas peace officer. And obviously have not stopped carrying since. But my point is that you never know if and when somebody can get the drop on you or if you're caught, you know, in the wrong place at the wrong time. I had no idea these guys were running around. And we knew they were running around, but for them to come through our hometown, where I lived, a real small town, and literally a block and a half from my house, you know, I remember just telling my wife, get in the back room with the baby. You know, I loaded the 30-30, and that's all we could do, just sit and wait until everything was clear. But it was kind of an eye-opening moment at the time.
0: JR, I got to ask you a question. Go back to your

0: 23-year-old self and look at that young man and take a guess as to why you responded the way you did. Because, you know, there were a lot of other people who heard about the Texas Seven. You got bad guys on the loose. And they all said, you know, boy, that's just terrible. I hope that somebody does something about it. And you went a different way. You said, that's just terrible. I am going to do something about it to protect myself and my family. What made you be that guy who decided to take care of yourself and your family?
1: Okay, well, obviously, you know, self-preservation of self and family and loved ones is number one. But they had already gone on a killing spree. I think they'd murdered a couple of people already, and they'd broken into I believe it was a sporting goods store somewhere up in Dallas area. And they'd already killed several people. So, I mean, you know, they knew they were not going to see the light of day again. And so I said, well, I'm not going to be a statistic. There's no way I'm going to allow that myself and my family to become a statistic, you know. So.
0: Yeah, no. I mean, good on you. You looked at it and said, yeah, not me. I'm not going to allow that to happen. Nobody else is going to be there to take care of me. I got to take care of it myself, which, of course, that whole mindset ended up leading you into being a peace officer and saying, I'm going to help other people, not just myself, but other people. That's right. Just part of your makeup. That's who you are.
1: Yeah, keep your head on a swivel and expect the worst because, like I said, when you leave the four walls of your home, you know, you're at the mercy of the public. There's bad people out there, you got to be able to protect yourself.
0: Makes sense. All right, look, thank you for sharing the story. I appreciate that call. I would also add, yes, when you leave your house, you're at the mercy of the public, but I'm also going to say it's when you're in your house because bad guys do come to the house. Can I once again remind people that during the daytime is when most break-ins happen. It's a really good idea to keep your doors locked in your house when you're at home in the day. And I think probably most people don't. But if you lock your doors, somebody can't just open the door and walk in. As obvious as that sounds, they got to make some kind of a noise. And oh yeah, the corollary to that is this. You should have a system where you do not have to open your door to see who's knocking at your door. When you open the door, you make yourself vulnerable. You make it possible for them just to walk in, to push the door in. You need to have a system, either a peephole or a camera or a ring camera or something where you can see who's out there and you can have a conversation with them. It is worth the money and the very small effort now, it's almost no effort at all, to put in something like that. You should not have to open your door to see who is at the door, okay? All right, let's grab Rick on line one out of Friendswood, Texas. We're going to be, I guess, doing all Texas here at the moment. Hey, Rick.
2: Hi, Tom. Love your show.
0: Thank you.
2: What do you think about this idea? The U.S. and or Israel maybe dropping on the Iranian citizens maybe some Liberator-type pistols. Do you think that's feasible, or
0: give people a fighting chance?
2: You know,
0: that is a throwback. We got to tell people what a Liberator pistol was. FP45 Liberator. The FP stood for flare pistol because they wanted to hide what they really were. It was a single shot 45 ACP pistol made by General Motors of all things. They made a million of them in World War II. The idea was to drop them into the resistance of the partisans. Eisenhower didn't think much of the idea. MacArthur didn't think much of the idea. So they didn't actually send a lot of them in. So the OSS, which is, of course, the precursor to the CIA, got 450,000 of them. But the idea was this is a stunningly cheap little handgun. It was a single shot, and they sent them in a cardboard box with 10 rounds of ammo and a cartoon instruction book, basically, on how to use this thing. And, you know, let's go back to your idea, because the idea is, how do you end up taking a rifle away from, say, a soldier in Iran who is there to hurt people and all that? Well, you shoot him in the back of the head with a pistol. Then you've got their rifle. It really is as simple as that, isn't it?
2: They They've got AK-47s. They don't need a little 45 pistol, so you won't be arming the bad guys, I don't think.
0: Well, no, you're not arming the bad guys. You're arming the good guys. So,
2: right.
0: But with this, the good guys can go get a gun from the bad guys.
2: Mm-hmm. Do you think I should call a senator on that or something? Or
0: I don't think there's a chance in the world we would ever do something like that. But it is an interesting concept, and it gives us a chance to talk about one of the more interesting little elements or segments in history. And I appreciate the call very much. It's called the Liberator Pistol. You can look it up. It's called the FP-45 Liberator. And I guess when I'm looking at the rundown of it here, it was suggested by the Polish military attaché and assigned to the U.S. Army Joint Psychological Warfare Committee. Very interesting. I mean, this is very cool. Like I said, they made a million of them. Didn't send all that many into France and behind lines. But back then, you know how it is. The Nazis took all the guns because a lot of these companies had registration, firearms registration. The Nazis would just go in and get the registration list. And they would go door to door and say, here's the list of the guns you have. You need to turn them in. There's one famous story written by Neil Knox about his neighbor who told him the story about the Belgian corporal. And the Germans came to the house. He said, here's the list. You don't need the guns. He couldn't find one of the guns. They wanted to turn it in. He said, I don't know where it is. It's been years. And they brought him out into the street, and they shot him. They shot every member of his family. After they got all the neighbors out there, had made them all watch. And for those who would say, well, gee, what's the big deal with gun registration? That is it. Without a registration list, they can't do that. A gun registration list is there for only one purpose, is so the government at some future date can come take your guns away. There is no other purpose for it whatsoever. What's the big deal? You guys don't want to register your guns. You register your cars. Yeah, it's not the same. You register cars so you can pay taxes on them. The only reason that anybody in government wants to register guns is so they have the list. So they can then take action against people who are on the list. How do they do that? Historically, they send people with guns to take away your guns at gunpoint. And historically, not just in Germany, but here too, if you don't turn them in, they will shoot you dead. Without a registration list, they can't do that. Don't give an inch. Never give an inch, never give up, never stop fighting. We'll be right back.
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0: All right, back with you here, 866-TALK-GUN or Tom-TALK-GUN. That'll get you in here. Let's see, Dee just sent me an email. I gave out my email address on the air. Tom, why hasn't the entire Second Amendment, quote, shall not be infringed, been brought before the Supreme Court instead of these bits and pieces we keep fighting for? If the justices would just make a ruling on it, then maybe we could stop fighting for all these rights and avoid the constant blue states infringement. Well, Dee, I understand what you're saying. And yeah, I'd love to get one ruling from the Supreme Court that says, all right, all the gun control laws are gone, period. Because they all infringe upon the Second Amendment. We're not going to get that. And look, I'm not a lawyer, don't play one on TV. But I did watch Perry Mason back in the day. But I do talk to Second Amendment attorneys, the guys, the scholars who really know this stuff. The problem is you have to challenge each law individually, each infringement individually. And the way the courts work, they like to rule as narrowly as possible. I don't know why that is, but they do. So we get our rights back a piece at a time, and I can, you know, we can both agree that we shouldn't have to do it this way. Yeah, I agree. But we do. And so not going to waste any time or effort thinking about what should be and just focus on what is. And so this is what is, and we are winning right now a lot. We're winning a lot. And, you know, we had the Heller decision, the McDonald decision, the Bruin decision, some others along the way. Each one of them advanced the cause significantly. The problem we have right now is that a lot of the lower courts still ignore the Supreme Court. Or they say, well, this is a little bit different. So this doesn't fall within Bruin. This isn't exactly the Heller. And they're making it all up. But what they do is they start with the conclusion they would like to reach. And then they torture the law until they can finally come up with a rationalization to get them to the conclusion, which is where they started. We need some Supreme Court decisions that say, stop that. Will we get it? I don't know. I hope so. Thanks for the email. Tom@guntalk.com if you want to shoot me a note there. Let's see here. Mark is in Missouri on line two. Hey, Mark, thanks for calling in. What's going on?
1: Well, I'm approaching. It's warm and muggy.
0: Warm and muggy. Well, all over the country. So what have you been shooting?
1: Well, now I've got a record work on your favorite military weapon.
0: I'm waiting.
1: Your favorite military weapon flew over my house about 5 minutes after my second favorite flew over my house at about a 220 vector.
0: What's that?
1: I don't know. A-10?
0: Oh, A-10. I love A-10. It's a flying cannon. It's like if I were to,
1: that's what you said.
0: Yeah, no, you're right. That is my favorite flying. Although I will say, look, I'm such an aviation buff. There's an awful lot of planes I love, but if they said, all right, you get to go fly one of them, but probably it'd be an A-10, just because it's got this 30 millimeter huge cannon. I mean, the cannon in this gun is longer than a Chevy Suburban. They built the whole air.

0: laying around this cannon. It's a Gatling gun shooting like 2-liter Coke bottle bullets out of this thing. It's unbelievable. And it flies low and slow and banks and yanks, and it'd just be fun. I would love that. Look, I appreciate the call. When you look, there's some connection between the whole gun thing and look at old guns and look at old airplanes, especially military airplanes. Whether it's the P-51 Mustang, which I have been fortunate enough to be able to fly, an amazing piece of gear. I've flown formation with a few others of the World War II variety when we were doing the, I guess I ought to back up. Some people don't know that I created a show. I've actually created and produced a number of TV shows and series. One of them was an aviation show called Wings to Adventure. And I flew the airplane that we had the camera in, the video camera, and we flew formation with all these different airplanes. And it's like a P-47 Thunderbolt and a P-40 and a P-51 Mustang. And you know, it just goes on and on, all the way back to a Vickers Vimy bomber, which is a World War I airplane. This was a recreation of it. Very cool, very slow. It was hard for us to fly as slow as that thing would fly and still keep my bananas in the air. But yeah, I there's just something about the hardware, the ingenuity that goes into creating those. If there were another one, if you say, okay, which one would you like to fly? If there were another one, I'm thinking actually, and I'll never get to fly it, is the P-38 Lightning, the, you know, the forked tail monster or whatever they called it. Such a cool plane, very fast, you know, just twin engine monster. It's the one they shot down Yamamoto with. Very cool stuff. But yeah, the Warthog, the A-10 Warthog, which by the way, they're phasing out. There is an outfit that's trying to do conversions of the Warthog to make it a fire bomber, and they call them fire hogs. That's particularly germane right now because we have fires going all around us, all out in the West. The West is burning. There have been a number of airline-type planes that have been converted. DC-10s, DC-9. I mean, we're talking big airliners. And boy, they can drop a load. It's really something else to see. Oh, that leads me to, hold on here, I got to find this article because I want to make sure I read it correctly. The whole firebombing thing. There it is. All right. Billings, Montana. Dateline to Billings, Montana. A new bill from Republican U.S. Senator Tim Sheehy. You remember Tim Sheehy is the Republican senator from Montana. Former Navy SEAL. He has a firebombing company. They have the water bombers, which is what got the connection for me. I hate this idea. I mean, I understand where it's coming from, but I really don't like it. The proposal is called the Special Operations Forces Concealed Carry Act. It would let current and former U.S. Special Operations Service members carry concealed firearms across state lines. It's kind of a takeoff on the law that lets former law enforcement officers have their concealed carry permits, or they don't have a permit, they can carry all over the country. And so he said, we should do the same thing for special forces operators, current and former. I understand the sentiment behind it. They're trained, and they served us and all that. I don't care. They're not special people. Neither are former cops. I hate the idea of former cops having special rights. We should all have these rights. And look, I get it. You're a cop. You get to carry everywhere. That's cool for you. It's not cool for me. It's not cool for the American public. And people say, well, there's a benefit to it. Don't care. We want our rights, and we don't want them pieced out. Because if you're special, you get special rights. No. These are constitutional rights for Americans. We should all get them. I'm sorry.
1: 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Explore the unexplained and the extraordinary every night with the legendary Coast to Coast AM with George Norrie. From paranormal phenomena and UFOs to conspiracy theories and breaking news on the fringes of reality. 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
2: ABC News, I'm Dave Packer. Lala has strengthened into a hurricane, the storm of the Pacific now bearing down on Hawaii's Big Island. ABC's Melissa Adan reports from Hilo.
3: Lala pounding Hawaii with heavy rains, damaging winds and high surf, bringing the possibility of life-threatening mud and landslides throughout some of the Big Island's steep terrain. About 180 Hawaii National Guard members have been activated to support rescue operations. High water vehicles are also being made available in each county.
2: Hawaiian Electric is reporting nearly 24,000 customers are without power across all the islands. The flood threat is expanding in the Midwest. Officials say at least six people have been killed by powerful storms and flooding in Indiana. Forecasters warn more powerful storms are on the way for the state and the region. A search for survivors and the death toll rising in Indonesia after two powerful earthquakes and several aftershocks, killing at least 47 people and injuring more than 50 others. This is ABC News.
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Hey, let's talk guns. I'm Tom Gresham. This is Gun Talk, after all. Oh, go check it out. We have a heck of a YouTube channel. Look for Gun Talk over there. Over on Facebook, we are there all over the place with gazillions of videos available on Facebook. 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

0: Tom Talk Gun. From the news yesterday, as I'm speaking to you on Sunday, on Saturday, the United States Senate confirmed Todd Blanche as Attorney General. This is, I think, good for us on the gun side. Todd Blanche is pretty good on for the Department of Justice. He actually, his family is in the gun business. Interestingly enough, they make magazines. One of the bigger companies making magazines for pistols. What was interesting, the two of the senators who were holding this up, Bill Cassidy and John Cornyn. Bill Cassidy from Louisiana, John Cornyn from Texas. Both of them are lame ducks. Both of them, I think, probably largely lost their positions because of their votes for gun control. Both of them supported and pushed and voted for the Joe Biden gun control law that was passed a couple of years ago. Gun owners remembered that and sent them both packing. So anyway, we got Todd Blanche, and I know people are going to say, well, he hasn't done enough. Well, we're never going to get everything. And we can agree that there are things where we say, well, he should have done this. Well, I wish he would have done that. But he's doing some good stuff. We're moving forward. Moving forward is better than moving backward. I have spent decades watching everything move backward and losing gun rights and losing gun rights and losing gun rights. Now we're getting them back. We're getting them back, piece at a time, through DOJ, through elections, through lawsuits at the Supreme Court. We are moving forward, and I think this is going to be good for us. So I'll pass that along. All right, let's go to the phones. Harley is in Denver, Colorado. Hey, Harley, let's talk about defensive guns.
1: Yes, my question is, a 1911, the grip and the angle is just fantastic. And a .45 caliber is a little bit too much for me. Is there something like the Colt Defender in a 9mm that's small enough I can put in my pocket?
0: Just kind of all depends on how big your pocket is. There is, the 1911 comes in three primary sizes. The standard size, 5-inch barrel or slide. Then the commander size, which is a 4 1/4 inch. Then the officer's model, which is a 3-inch. Now, a 3-inch 1911 is not exactly a pocket gun, but it's very concealable. If you got a 3-inch 1911, an officer's model in 9mm, it would be pretty carryable. Let me ask you a question then. What kind of pocket? What are we talking? I mean, are you looking for like a little tiny gun?
1: Well, about the size, it's like about the Colt Defender size, about the size of that, or like the SIG P238.
0: Well, that's where
1: so
0: I was going to...
1: like a 3-inch barrel.
0: Yeah, that's where I was going to send you, is the SIG, the P238. It's a 1911, and it's tiny, and they shoot really well. If you want a 1911, I think that is a really good choice for something that's teeny tiny little thing.
1: Yeah. I was just wondering, a 3.8, I have that. It's an excellent gun, shoots very nicely.
0: Right.
1: I was just wondering if something was like that, but it has the grip of the 1911.
0: Oh, well, yeah. I mean, if you want a longer grip, and you're talking about having like a longer grip, because, obviously these smaller guns are going to have shorter grips. I mean, these are all the trade-offs. If you go to a smaller gun, you got a smaller grip, it's hard to hold on to them. You can find... There are some 45s, maybe 9mm, with a standard size grip with a shorter barrel. There's some people who are making those. But honestly, I think you're in the place now where you ought to be looking at maybe some other size guns. Take a look. Just had this thought. The Smith & Wesson, I think it's the CSG. I'd have to look it up. It's one of their newer ones. Let me see if I'm going to look it up for you here, because it is a hammer gun, but it's got a really nice feel to it. It's got kind of CSX. Take a look at that. That's a really nice pistol you ought to take a look at. I think you would like that. It's called the CSX series from Smith & Wesson.

0: and that might work for you. So there you go. And while you're there, also take a look at the Smith & Wesson Bodyguard 2.0. It's not a 1911, but it's small and easy to carry, and it's a nice little 380. I got to keep rolling. Harley, I thank you for the call. Let's go talk with John in Bend, Oregon. Hey, John.
1: Hey, Tom. Thanks for taking my call.
0: Sure.
1: Hey, it seems like every time we've got one of these, citizen-involved shootings or what have you, the subject of a truck gun comes up.
0: Yep.
1: And last week I didn't get an opportunity to call in, but I wanted to call in and talk a little bit about it and give some folks some ideas in the event they're looking to do something, because it's something that I do occasionally, if not more often when I'm traveling to training.
0: Okay, let me just touch on the subject for bring people up to speed. Truck gun, the whole concept here is if you got your carry gun, you got your pistol, but there could be situations where it'd be really advantageous to have a long gun of some sort, whether it's a rifle or a carbine or a pistol caliber carbine or an AR-15 or something in your truck, in your vehicle, in the trunk or someplace, so that in a situation like that thing in Twin Falls, if somebody had a rifle, they probably could have put that guy down more quickly. So anyway, okay, I've set the stage for you. You pick it up from there.
1: Thank you very much. Yeah, I wanted to say that, you can go with a secure solution if you're a little bit, giddy about keeping it, storing it, et cetera. There's a bunch of solutions out there. There's a company called Tuffy. They make an underseat box for your vehicle. If you're, got a pickup truck, this thing goes right under seat, your rear seat. You can lock it. And in my particular case, depending on where I'm going, I may put a Colt M4 in there if I'm staying within my geographical area here in Oregon. If I'm traveling to a gun site where I've got to go across California or across, Nevada, typically I'll pack my GT30 in there. And it fits in there perfectly. You can work with a company called Gunfoam, gunfoam.com. They'll create a custom foam insert for any particular firearm that you have, handguns, long guns, shotguns. You use your cell phone to take a photograph of your firearm or firearms or magazines or optics or whatever you got, and they go ahead and they'll mate it up with any case that you've got. If it's Pelican, et cetera, they'll go ahead and... Yeah,
0: I never heard of them, and I just went to the website, gunfoam.com. That is awesome. What a great idea.
1: Yeah, they're fantastic. The president of the company, Mike Sherman, terrific guy. Give him a call if you have any particular solutions. But, yeah, this works out really well for me because, I feel comfortable if I'm staying in a hotel at night. I can secure the rifle in that compartment, lock it up. So I've got two layers of security. These have two key locks on each side, and it bolts into the rear frame of your truck seat in the rear. Almost impossible to identify by looking through the window, and, you can increase your chances of being less of a target by removing any sort of 2A, pro gun, any kind of firearms-related decals on your vehicle.
0: Yes, you don't want any of that stuff on your vehicle because it just says, hey, there could be a gun in here, might as well break in and find out.
1: Absolutely, yeah. So get rid of those. And also, too, with all the flock cameras, you don't want to get tagged as a grouped into somebody that's a pro 2A supporter and have somebody kind of abuse that system to track you down or what have you.
0: That's another discussion, too, because the flock cameras, now they're sticking these cameras. They're looking into the parking lots of gun stores and recording the license plates of people who go to gun stores. You got to wonder what that information is being used for.
1: Absolutely, yeah. You don't know what's going into that database, and there's constantly stories in the media about, police agencies, law enforcement agencies abusing the system to track ex-girlfriends, ex-husbands, et cetera. So,
0: yes.
1: Yeah, trying to alleviate yourself as a target. But, yeah, I wanted to share that and check out those two.
0: You mentioned going to gun site. How often do you get over there?
1: Yeah. I try to get down. Well, I get down there every year for the gas match. This year is the 50th anniversary of the alumni shoot, so I'm headed down there. But the last course I took was a year and a half ago. It was a 223 defensive carbine. So that was 5 days down there. And, yeah, gun site, man, you never know who you're going to get for an instructor. It's always like you're going to get a celebrity no matter what. I ended up getting... Corey Trapp,

0: runs the Stories of the Gun with Joe Mantegna. He was our range master and lead instructor. And when I was down for the 250 class in 2022, I ended up getting Ed Head as one of the co-instructors.
1: Oh, so lucky really... you got Ed while he was still around. You know what I call Corey?
0: Yeah,
1: don't you?
0: Yeah.
1: I call Corey Trapp Santa Claus with a machine gun.
0: That pretty much sums him up. Yeah, he was great. He brought all kinds of toys out for us to play with. So, gunsight's always wonderful. And, you know, on a hot day to get Ken Campbell to bring you out a frozen Otter Pop, there's nothing better than that.
1: Well, I will be going to my first gas match this year, the 50th anniversary, to the Gunsight Alumni Shoot. So be sure to flag me down if you see me there.
0: Oh, no doubt. I'll try and figure out what squad you're on and see if I can find you and say hello.
1: Sounds good. That'll be fun. I mean, any tips for a first-timer at gas match?
0: Oh, man. First-timer is just start playing out in the hot sun as much as you can. Get out in the hot sun, walk around, you know, just get used to it. And best advice I can give anybody the night before is camel up, drink as much water as you possibly can, and just be ready to have a great time. Everybody's friendly. Everybody's fun.
1: Yeah, as I say, it's a social event occasionally interrupted by gunfire.
0: Absolutely. And the steak dinner the night before and the auction the evening of the shoot are not to be missed. So you're in for a real treat, Tom.
1: That'll be fun. I'm looking forward to it. I'll see you there. And look, thank you for the call. Appreciate that. Yeah, this idea of a truck gun, and I understand there are people who are going to say, well, I carry a pistol. I don't need that. I get it. And there are people who say, I don't carry a pistol. I don't need that either. It's layers. Are you going to need that? Probably not. Are you ever going to need your pistol? Probably not. But most of us have kind of come to the conclusion that, yeah, that's true, but I don't want to be caught without it. Okay? And then there are trade-offs. Carrying a pistol is uncomfortable. It is awkward. It is restricting. It's an additional thing to have to deal with all the time. You're going to have the exact same thing if you decide to have a truck gun, a rifle, a shotgun, or whatever in your truck, your vehicle. As our previous caller was talking about, well, now you got to figure out how am I going to keep it in my vehicle and keep it secure. Because if you're going to leave it in your vehicle, you've got to have it locked up in a way that makes it really hard for somebody to steal it. Out of sight, certainly, but also with locks. Extra money. Extra effort. Yes, might not be for you. Certainly not for everybody. Might not be for you. But you also may be one of those people who say, you know, if I saw somebody shooting up the place, I would want a really good tool. If I saw somebody shooting up a bus full of school kids, what would I want to have? Yeah. I'd want the best thing I could have. I'm reminded of the story. This goes back four decades or more in Texas. It was a traffic stop. I can't remember if it was a state trooper, but walks up to the car and the guy shoots him, shoots the officer. Officer goes down. Same time, a guy who's coming back from a deer hunt is like 100 yards behind, sees this going on, pulls over to the side of the road. He sees the officer go down, sees the bad guy get out of his car and walk over and shoot the officer on the ground, execute. Well, this Texas deer hunter says, yeah, not on my watch. You're not doing that. And simply pulls out his .243 and from 100 yards, he smokes this guy. There it is. That's a truck gun. That's what it's all about. When you need the distance and you need some power, you got the tool. I get it. Not for everybody. Additional complications. Yeah. I get all that. Also, you got to train. You got to know what to do with it. And saying, I've been shooting all my life and I've been hunting all my life, that doesn't get it. I'm sorry. That's just not enough. John was just saying he goes, his last class at Gunsight was a 223 class. That would be a carbine using an AR-15. 5-day class,

0: 40 hours of training. Well, gee, what can you learn in 40 hours? You just got to go shoot targets. Yeah, no. Or you could go to Range Ready. We provide AR classes. We could provide carbine classes. We do two-day classes. You can start to get up to speed that way. You'll go from wherever you are to quite a bit advanced from that. I mean, you're not going to be Delta Force or Navy SEAL level, but you'll be better. You'll be able to do some stuff. Know how to use a sling. Oh, yeah. Your self-defense long gun must have a sling on it. If you don't know why, that's why you go take the class. Have you thought about getting a truck gun? If so, what would you get? Do you have a truck gun? If so, what do you have? Love to know. 866-TALK-GUN will get you in here. Or Tom Talk Gun, as always. I'm Tom Gresham. This is Gun Talk. Let me know what you're thinking for your personal security system. John.
1: In Washington State, a King County Superior Court judge ordering the online prediction market Kalshi to stop many of its operations, finding it was basically an illegal gambling operation. In Seattle, folks like Alex Lopez sided with the judge.
2: I've seen my friends lose a lot of money on stuff they weren't thinking too much about because they thought they were going to make a bunch. It's kind of like crypto, so it's basically gambling just like any of the other ones.
1: Not gambling, but commodities futures, claims Kalshi, which says it's considering all legal options. Dave Packer, ABC News.
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8: Hi, I'm Johnny Erickson Tata, and getting old is not easy. Trust me, I know. 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It's why I was so encouraged by a recent study published in the Journals of Gerontology. It suggests there may be a way to delay or decrease physical disability in older adults. 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

You know, in a few minutes, we're going to start doing the after show. That's the kind of wild, crazy part of the show where we just go everywhere. And it's not on the radio stations. It is only available through the podcast. If you haven't heard the podcast, by all means, you need to do that. Wherever you get podcasts, look for Gun Talk. If you want to be a part of that, if you have some questions or maybe some thoughts about concealed carry, about a truck gun, about the idea of maybe changing what you're carrying or how you carry it, I can help you with that. It's a decision process. We'll go through all that. Give me a call.

0: 866 Talk Gun or Tom Talk Gun. We'll get you into the after show. We mentioned the truck gun thing. I was just looking. That combined with this decision coming out of Texas, the federal judge who ruled that having to register suppressors and SBRs, short barrel rifles, is unconstitutional, wiping out the registration requirement. Now, we'll see if that holds up, if it gets appealed. But say it holds. At the same time, we got that going on. And then we have Smith & Wesson coming out with a brand new M&P, this is an AR, SBR. Mainline Smith & Wesson bringing out an SBR. In 300 Blackout, it has an 8-inch barrel on the 300 Blackout. So you got an AR with an 8-inch barrel. It's threaded. It's set up. It's ready for a can. So you buy this. You do not have to do the registration, the paperwork, the fingerprints, the photograph. You just go in the store and buy it. Just do the 4473 background check like you would for any other gun. Oh, and at the same time, you can buy a suppressor for it and not have to do any of the registration and the paperwork and all the rest of that. You simply do the background check for that. You run one background check. You walk out of the store with your SBR and your can, and you now have what I would offer is a pretty darn good option for a truck gun. Throw an optic on it, because I think that's critical for that, and a sling, and you got a nice rig. Go out and do some training with it, maybe take a class. I think a lot more people are going to start doing that, especially having watched the video. Video is so powerful. Watching the video of this guy at the In-N-Out Burger in Twin Falls, Idaho, murdering people with an AR. Three good guys with handguns tried to stop him. One couldn't because he was carrying an empty chamber. He got shot in the arm and couldn't work the slide on his gun. Good Lord. Then two other guys, an off-duty cop and good guy, Salinas, throw bullets at him and force him back away from everybody so he stops killing people. But boy, wouldn't it have been helpful to be able to just reach into your truck and pull out a rifle or an SBR, something that where you can just hit him at 100 yards and hit him hard and be pretty well assured of making good hits, because it's a lot easier, frankly, to hit somebody at 100 yards with a rifle than it is with a pistol. Just what it is. I'm just going to offer, I think maybe the time has come to give some serious consideration. If you are that person, that guy, that gal, who says, yeah, I'm not going to let people get murdered in front of me, and I'm going to take steps now to make sure that I am equipped physically, mentally, have the right gear, have the right training. I couldn't live with myself if I watched somebody simply mow down kids or innocent people and I couldn't do anything about it. So I'm going to do this thing. So just food for thought, something to throw out there. You got to figure out who you are and what you would do. Maybe, you know, sometimes you would want to run away. That would be the right thing to do. But there would be other times when you say, yeah, I can't run away from this. I can't leave this. I have to do something about it. Get the tools, get the training, make it happen. Decide who you're going to be. That's really what it's about. Hey, if you want to join me on the after show, call me right now at Tom Talk Gun. In the meantime, go out, do some shooting, get some training, sign up for a class. Be safe out there. Check your six. And never, ever be a victim.
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